0: that uses DNA and online family tree research was used to identify a victim.
1: Fox's Gernal Scott. The last time a World Trade Center victim was positively identified was a year ago. More than 1,000 remain unidentified. 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
5: 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Heroes like U.S. Army Sergeant William Bernard McKenna, exposed to burn pits. McKenna later died from T-cell lymphoma, leaving his wife, Dina, and two daughters. Tunnel to Towers honored Sergeant McKenna. 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
1: European and British leaders traveled to Ukraine to honor the country's 35th Independence Day.
6: Ukraine's President Volodymyr Zelensky delivered remarks outdoors at the St. Sophia Square and Cathedral in Kyiv, honoring 35 years of independence from Russia, adding that Ukraine will always be independent even after 4.5 years of war. The presidents of Moldova, Estonia, and the European Council traveled to Kyiv for the event, as did Britain's Prime Minister Andy Burnham in his first trip abroad in his new role. Burnham made remarks from St. Sophia as well after the British government confirmed they would share classified information on how to build long-range scout missiles to be built with help from France inside Ukraine. Jessica Rosenthal, Fox News.
1: Sean Grayson, the former Illinois sheriff's deputy whose fatal shooting of Sonia Massey, who was black, became a flashpoint over police use of force, has died in prison. The 32-year-old white officer was convicted of second-degree murder in October in the 2024 fatal shooting of Massey. Grayson had been diagnosed with colon cancer before the killing, and his attorney said his disease had spread. His attorney's request for medical release under an Illinois law for prisoners with terminal illnesses was denied last month. AI chatting moves forward with a new integration between Apple and OpenAI.
7: Artificial intelligence ChatGPT can now work directly with Apple Messenger on Mac. OpenAI, the company behind ChatGPT, says the new feature works using a plugin that a user must download and install. When it's up and running, the AI will have access to your Apple-managed text messages, offering you summaries, possible replies, and even reply for you. It will also be able to prompt you for action based on what you've discussed with your contacts. OpenAI says the plugin will live on the computer to where it is installed and won't index data.
1: Fox's Evan Brown. I'm Lee Silicera. This is Fox News.
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10: 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This is the Afternoon Report. Roseburg expected to see a near record high temperature for the day today, making it one of the hottest days of the year to this point, but cooler weather is ahead for the rest of the week. 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

KQEN that the mercury is expected to reach 97 degrees today. Record high for the date, August 24th, 100 degrees set in 2025. The hottest days of the year have been June 15th and August 15th and 16th when it got to 99 degrees. The normal seasonal temperature for this time of year is 85 degrees. Forecasters said this one day of heat is due to a high pressure trough at a thermal trough moving inland. Southwest flows are forecast to start on Tuesday, leading to a gradual cooling trend. Thursday through Sunday, highs should drop to below normal, averaging 80 degrees. 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We'll keep watching the temperature gauge this afternoon and let you know if we made it to a record or where we ended up on the morning report tomorrow. Meantime, a red flag warning in effect for mountain areas and parts of southern Oregon through 8 o'clock tonight for strong gusty winds. Forecasters at the National Weather Service in Bedford said any fires that develop will likely spread rapidly. The warning area includes the southern Oregon Cascades and Siskiyou Mountains. West and northwest winds of 10 to 15 miles per hour are expected with gusts of around 25 miles per hour. A red flag warning is issued when forecasters identify conditions that promote rapid spread of fire, which may become life-threatening. Crews with the Douglas Forest Protective Association and other agencies dealt with a grass fire in the Alala area on Saturday afternoon. Information from DFPA said at approximately 3, firefighters were dispatched to an estimated 1/4-acre grass fire near the 3300 block of Upper Alala Road southwest of Winston. Resources including DFPA Aviation engaged in an aggressive initial attack of the fire, which was moving moderately uphill. By 3:40 p.m., the forward spread of the fire was knocked down. Additional resources arrived on the scene and assisted with trailing the perimeter of the fire. By 5 p.m., approximately 40% of the fire had been trailed. DFPA's aerial resources, including air attack, were released from the incident. Firefighters continued trailing the fire until the entire perimeter was complete and then transitioned into mop-up operations. DFPA resources at the fire included 5 engines, 1 squad, 1 dozer, and overhead command staff. The final mapped fire size was 23 acres. Assisting agencies included Central Douglas Fire and Rescue, Looking Glass Rural Fire District, Camas Valley Volunteer Fire District, and 10 Mile Rural Fire District. We've got complete fire season information. 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An Estacada man was sentenced to federal prison last week for possession with intent to distribute methamphetamine following his arrest near Roseburg in 2025. A release from the U.S. Attorney's Office, District of Oregon, said 31-year-old Anthony Barrera was sentenced to 171 months with 5 years of supervised release. According to court documents, during an investigation of an alleged drug trafficker, later identified as Barrera, investigators learned the suspect had rented a vehicle and traveled to California to pick up large quantities of drugs to distribute and sell in Oregon. On May 24, 2025, officers located Barrera driving the rental vehicle northbound on Interstate 5 and followed him to a rest area near Roseburg, where he was arrested. Agents seized 270 pounds of methamphetamine and 2 pounds of cocaine, which were concealed in the back seat and cargo area of the vehicle. The release said this was one of the largest drug seizures in Multnomah County Sheriff's Office Special Investigations Unit's history. In addition, Barrera had $2,860 in cash and 3 cell phones, which were seized. After his arrest, Barrera told law enforcement that he sold drugs to sustain a living. He admitted to traveling to Southern California to pick up drugs an estimated 3 times during 2025. A search of the defendant's residence revealed a revolver and a pistol under a removable piece of flooring in the defendant's bedroom closet, as well as 4 gold bars, which were later determined to be counterfeit. At the time of his arrest, the defendant was on supervision for driving under the influence, a conviction out of Multnomah County. On June 18th of last year, a federal grand jury in Portland returned a 3-count indictment charging Barrera with possession with intent to distribute methamphetamine, possession with intent to distribute cocaine, and being a felon in possession of a firearm. On March 10th of this year, Barrera pleaded guilty to possession with intent to distribute methamphetamine.
amphetamine. The case was investigated by the MCSU, SIU, and the Federal Bureau of Investigation. It was prosecuted by Assistant U.S. Attorney Jessica

0: Keffer. The Roseburg City Council will continue working on hiring a new city manager as part of its meeting tonight. The council will meet in executive session, which is not open to the public, to consider the employment of a public officer. City of Roseburg communications specialist Devin Carroll said the process of seeking a city manager is moving forward, but no decision will be made during the meeting to necessitate a public vote. Six candidates were unveiled in an open house on August 4th. City staff have not released any information as to where the process has gone since then. During the meeting, the council will also vote on awarding a bid for storm repair damage to fix a culvert in the 1700 block of Southeast Mill Street, which was damaged during the March 2025 floods. Councilors will receive an update on the immigration-related training given to Roseburg Police Department officers. Other items are on the agenda. Meeting will begin at 7 o'clock at the council chambers on Southeast Douglas Avenue. It can be seen on the city's Facebook page or viewed later through a link with this story at 541radio.com. KQEN News Time, 512.
1: In the KQEN Business Spotlight, Spirit Halloween is already open for the season in Roseburg. The store is located in the Garden Valley Shopping Center in the 700 block of Northwest Garden Valley Boulevard. It began operations on August 14th. Spirit Halloween Company spokesperson Mary Griswold said most of their stores remain open through Halloween, with the majority of their 1,500 retail locations across the U.S. and Canada concluding operations by the first week of November. Griswold said the company hires more than 52,000 seasonal associates across all stores, but did not provide information on how many have been hired for the Roseburg location. Griswold said Spirit Halloween is the one-stop destination for all things Halloween. For more than four decades, Griswold said Spirit has created immersive and interactive experiences for shoppers, complete with a unique and vast assortment of costumes for all ages. The Roseburg store opens weekdays at 11 a.m. and it closes at 8 p.m. on Mondays and Tuesdays, 7 p.m. Wednesdays through Fridays. Saturdays, the outlet is open from 10 a.m. till 8 p.m. with Sunday hours from noon to 6 p.m. For more information on Spirit Halloween, you can go to a link that we have with this story at 541radio.com.
0: The Oregon Department of Veterans Affairs will have a Roseburg Veterans Home Town Hall on Thursday evening from 6 to 7:30. Greg Michaels has more.
2: The event will be held at the Oregon State University Extension Service Conference Room on Southeast Douglas Avenue in downtown Roseburg, next to the courthouse. ODVA Director Dr. Nakia Council-Daniels will lead the meeting. It is focused on the effort to build a third Oregon Veterans Home in Roseburg. Attendees will hear the latest information on where the project stands and the latest efforts to move the project forward. Following a briefing, community members will have an opportunity to ask questions and hear directly from ODVA leadership about the project. For more information on veteran benefits and resources in Oregon, go to the link with our story at 541radio.com. 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
1: Food as Medicine Oregon has the next round of their lifestyle and nutrition course beginning on Tuesday, August 25th. It is a 13-week evidence-based disease prevention and reversal series that uses lifestyle medicine strategies to address the leading causes of illness in the U.S. and Douglas County. Utilizing food as medicine, new topics are covered each week, including heart disease, diabetes, cancer, obesity, and other chronic illnesses. Classes will be held in the Aviva Health Conference Room on Northeast Kenneth Ford Drive from 5:30 to 7 p.m. A virtual Zoom link will be provided after registering for those who want to access classes online. The lifestyle and nutrition course is free to attend, and the costs associated with it have been supplied due to donations and support from Umpqua Health and other organizations. For more information about the course and to register, you can go to a link that we have with this story at 541radio.com.
0: 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Douglas County's news team getting you home with lots of local information on the afternoon report. 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

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Well, over the weekend, the Umpqua Riverhawks volleyball team got their season underway. They finished out play at the Blazers Classic with a pair of losses on Saturday in Centralia, Washington. UCC went 1-2 overall at the tournament. They won their season opener on Friday against Blue Mountain in straight sets. The Riverhawks lost in straight sets to Centralia to begin play on Saturday and then fell to Lane Community College in four sets, finishing out the tournament Saturday afternoon. Atiana Crosby was one of the top performers for the Riverhawks over the weekend. The freshman from West Jordan, Utah, had 13 kills in the season opening win. She led the team and then was tied for the team lead with 9 kills in the first loss on Saturday. Final stats for the second game were not reported as of last look. Now, up next for the Riverhawks, they will head to Moses Lake, Washington, September 11th and 12th for the Big Bend crossover. UCC will play 3 matches over the 2 days and wrap up non-league play. In the WNBA, the Portland Fire fizzled out in the fourth quarter and lost to the Washington Mystics 105-100 last night at Moda Center. The Mystics outscored Portland 40-30 in the fourth quarter to overcome a 14-point deficit. Carla Late had 27 points and 11 assists, leading the way for Portland. Emily Engstler hit 5 three-pointers and finished with 23 points. Both of those were career highs. Coming up next for the Portland Fire, they'll be on the road Tuesday taking on the Dallas Wings. In your weather forecast this evening, we're looking at mostly clear skies with an overnight low around 59. Tomorrow, we'll see some clouds in the morning burning off in the afternoon, hitting the low 90s for our high temperature. Tuesday night, looking at an overnight low of 56. Wednesday, we're back into the 80s, upper 80s, cooling to the low 80s on Thursday, heading to the tail end of the weekend. 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I'm Joey Kieran. 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
1: I'm Dan Loney with Your Money Now. Treasury Secretary Scott Bessent has laid out the plan to isolate the Iranian economy and make sure that countries and companies that do business with Iran are impacted as well, including possibly China. Dubbed Operation Economic Outcast, Bessent said there will be a wave of sanctions implemented today and that more will be coming in the days ahead. NVIDIA shares were down 3% today despite announcing that its Grok 3 LPX rack is in full production. The Grok rack was part of a $20 billion purchase last December. It'll be deployed alongside various CPUs and Rubin graphics processors at Nebius and will be online later this year. Oil prices were slightly lower today. West Texas crude was down about 2% at $85 a barrel. Meanwhile, Wall Street started the week out mixed. The Dow Industrial Average was up 140 points at 53,417. NASDAQ off 200, S&P 500 down 21. That's Your Money Now.
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2: Fox News, I'm Tom Graham. President Trump's effort to restrict mail-in voting is back on again, at least for now.
3: The U.S. Supreme Court is letting an executive order on mail-in voting move forward without deciding at this point whether any implementation of the order would be legal. More than 20 Democrat-led states and D.C. have argued the executive order infringes on their constitutional right to administer elections.
2: That's Fox's Lisa Brady. Crews fighting a fast-moving wildfire near Reno, Nevada. Tens of thousands ordered or asked to evacuate.
4: Truckee Meadows Fire District Chief Richard Edwards revealing the Hawk Fire northwest of Reno is more than 15,000 acres and 27% contained. Crews are canvassing areas impacted by the inferno, which ignited Saturday.
5: They did discover 32 destroyed homes.
4: Officials say they know the fire was human-caused.
2: Fox's Kristen Goodwin. 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
1: 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These headlines: crews with the Douglas Forest Protective Association and other agencies dealt with a grass fire in the Alala area on Saturday afternoon. An Estacada man was sentenced to federal prison last week for possession with intent to distribute methamphetamine following his arrest near Roseburg last year. In the KQEN Business Spotlight, Spirit Halloween is already open for the season in Roseburg. Oregon Department of Veterans Affairs will have a Roseburg Veterans Hometown Hall on Thursday evening. Oregon State University Extension Service welcomes the public to the Little Livestock Workshop this Saturday. And Food as Medicine Oregon is the next round of their lifestyle and nutrition course beginning tomorrow. Clear and 59 tonight. 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
5: The commies aren't contained. 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

0: Democrats are running against communism and Republicans. The good news is the Democrats are now saying they support capitalism and borders and police. So in that sense, they're making progress. But it's a tricky little two-step, and it's not getting any easier. The machines lost total control, and here's the reason why. They spent years fighting Trump instead of fighting for Americans. You know, every issue we care about, the cost of living, quality of life, they dismissed it, and they pushed hoaxes and impeachments. And now they're paying the price. Because all the impeachment crusaders are getting slaughtered. Vindman, Goldman, Shree, Al Green, Swalwell. Soon it'll be Schumer and Hakeem. They were so fixated on torching Trump, they let the Bernie bros slip right in the back door.
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2: An ex-Washington Post columnist who lost her job because of controversial posts about Charlie Kirk has been ordered to be rehired.
3: Karen Atiyah was ordered by an independent arbitrator to be given her job back after ruling she was wrongfully terminated. A post on social media by Atiyah after Kirk's assassination last September implied she would not mourn his death. The Washington Post fired her, claiming she damaged its integrity and reputation. The arbitrator ruled the newspaper did not prove Atiyah's postings amounted to gross misconduct. She was ordered reinstated, with back pay coming to her. Atiyah, in a statement, said she was only doing her job as an opinion columnist. A spokesperson for the Post would only say it respected the arbitration process. Gernal Scott, Fox News.
2: More name confusion in the Alaska Senate race.
4: Former Anchorage Mayor Dan A. Sullivan looking to make his mark on the Alaska Senate race between Senator Dan S. Sullivan and challenger Dan J. Sullivan. The Anchorage Republican posting as the OG Dan Sullivan. I urge Alaskans to vote for Senator Daniel S. Sullivan. He's been great for Alaska. Teacher Dan J. Sullivan rejects GOP claims that he's really a Democrat plant meant to siphon the senator's votes. Compounding the confusion, the ballot is ranked choice, and both Sullivans are vying with Democrat Mary Peltola. Senator Sullivan hopes voters remember his middle initial S stands for Senator. Therese Crowley, Fox News.
2: Scientists say the world's oceans were at their hottest temperatures on record over the weekend and are likely to warm even further in the next few months, putting stress on life in the water and on land, too. The European Climate Service Copernicus says a supersized natural El Nino and human-caused climate change caused the world's ocean temperatures to hit 70 degrees on Friday and Saturday. I'm Lee Silasera. This is Fox News.
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6: 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These headlines: crews with the Douglas Forest Protective Association and other agencies dealt with a grass fire in the Alala area on Saturday afternoon. An Estacada man was sentenced to federal prison last week for possession with intent to distribute methamphetamine following his arrest near Roseburg last year. In the KQEN Business Spotlight, Spirit Halloween is already open for the season in Roseburg. Oregon Department of Veterans Affairs will have a Roseburg Veterans Hometown Hall on Thursday evening. Oregon State University Extension Service welcomes the public to the Little Livestock Workshop this Saturday. And Food as Medicine Oregon is the next round of their lifestyle and nutrition course beginning tomorrow. Clear and 59 tonight. Kyle Bailey, News Radio, 93.9 FM and 1240 KQEN.
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7: Welcome back to the Ramsey Show in the Fairwinds Credit Union Studio. I'm Dave Ramsey, Rachel Cruz, Ramsey Personality. My daughter is my co-host today. Jason's in Pensacola. Hi, Jason. How are you?
8: I'm fine. How are you?
7: Better than I deserve. What's up?
8: Well, I have some serious questions based on some serious debt. Basically, I got sick about 5 years ago, and I've been in remission for quite a few years now. I was released to go back to work. But in that time, it was a month after we bought our house that I found out I was sick. So I was a firefighter for 30 years, and I was medically retired. Of course, I had to wait on the government to pay me for, you know, workman's comp, except me for being getting cancer on the job. And then once they paid me, of course, I used my credit cards to pay, keep my house afloat that we had just bought, and medical bills and other things. And so basically, I've

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5: Today's question comes from Evan in South Dakota. 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I travel a lot for work, and I need dependable transportation. Anytime I bought a beater car, I ended up paying for it in repair bills. Where do you recommend finding a $4,000 to $5,000 vehicle that is reliable? It's a good question. Well, I mean, honestly, finding an individual who's selling is going to be your best bet. And we usually find, this is funny, but it's true, usually an elderly person, a lot of people's grandparents who have a car that's literally been sitting in the driveway. It's probably older, but the mileage is so low because they're not using it a ton.
4: Got a lot of life left in it.
5: Yes, yes. And if you go, I mean, honestly, if you look on Craigslist, Facebook Marketplace, you can do some research and find. And again, you're going to be in this car for maybe 9 months and then you move again. Like, it's not like you're going to be in it long term. There may be moving up slowly, slowly, slowly out of it, out of that price range. But we see it a lot that people have it. So you want to make sure you have an inspection, right? You go to a mechanic. Make sure they look over it, and if there's anything obviously wrong with it that's going to cost you a lot, then don't do it. But
4: yeah, and part of that is research the type of car. You know, an old Chevy Chevette is not good because they weren't good when they were new. So, I mean, an old Dodge Neon is not good because it wasn't good when it was new. So get a car that has some life to it. You know, the Toyota Camry, the Honda Accord, those kinds of things. They're very seldom sexy cars, but they're cars that just are workhorses, and they go and they go and they go. They're ever-ready bunnies. They go and they go and they go and they go. Okay, and that is, it's not a forever thing.
5: Mm-mm.
4: It's you drive like no one else, so later you can drive like no one else. Now, let's go ahead and parlay this into, you mentioned one thing here that I want to add to this. I travel a lot for work. Now, I don't know what that means in your case, Evan, but I will tell you this. There's a mistake that a lot of people make that are literally on the road every day. Now, if you travel a lot for work, it means you drive out of town and you're there all week and you drive back. That's different. But if you're putting 50,000 miles a year on a car,
5: mm-hmm.
4: you're destroying whatever you drive. Because you put 50,000 miles on a car, you've destroyed its value. And so the value is going to not only go down normally, it's going to go off a cliff you're going to lose value like

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4: Fox News, I'm Tom Regani. Thousands of people have been forced to evacuate their homes in Nevada after a fire broke out over the weekend, injuring at least 7 people and destroying over 20 homes. Truckee Meadows Fire Chief Richard Edwards.
5: The fire is a little over 15,000 acres right now, but I am happy to announce that right now the fire is at 27% containment.
4: Officials did confirm the fire was human caused, but don't know if it was intentional. President Trump's effort to restrict mail-in voting is back on again for now.
6: The U.S. Supreme Court is letting an executive order on mail-in voting move forward without deciding at this point whether any implementation of the order would be legal. Instead, the court rules that an injunction should be lifted while the government appeals procedural rulings over states lacking standing to challenge the Trump order.
4: That's Fox's Lisa Brady. 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
12: Alan is in Indianapolis. Hey, Alan, how are you?
13: I'm all right. How are you?
12: Better than I deserve. What's up?
13: So I'm looking for some help getting my fiance on board with sticking to a budget.
12: Okay. How long have you been engaged?
13: We've been engaged for about a year.
12: Okay. And when will you be getting married?
13: We haven't set a solid date on it yet. We've got a one-year-old, so between taking care of him and I'd like to be a little bit better out of debt before we get married.
12: Why? You already had a baby.
13: Back. Yeah.
12: And what's the point? Might as well get married.
13: Yeah.
12: Okay. Anyway, side subject. All right, now the
14: how old are you guys, Alan?
13: I'm 26 and she's 25.
14: Okay, great. And what's the conversations been like about budgeting together? You're not married, so technically should still be on separate budgets with separate incomes and everything until you're legally married, just to protect. She needs that protection for her, and you need that protection for you. But
13: she won't be entirely honest about how much debt she has. I know it's excess of $15,000.
14: Why won't she be honest?
13: You know, I don't think she wants to tell me how much, and I know she hasn't been paying a lot of it. She moved away from her hometown to move down with me, and I've been the primary source of income for both of us since that happened.
14: You think she has $15,000 in debt or savings?
13: Debt.
14: Debt, okay. And why would she not want to be honest with you?
13: I think she's embarrassed about it.
14: Because of the way you've presented it?
13: I mean, that could be some of it. I think she doesn't like where she's at, and she doesn't want to open up to me about it entirely because it's a vulnerable thing for her, and that's something that she kind of struggles.

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5: Hello? 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

0: The family of a flight attendant who died during a layover in Hawaii is questioning the circumstances surrounding her death.
1: 50-year-old Jenny Lupton, an Oklahoma mom and flight attendant for Southwest Airlines, was found dead last Thursday outside the Hilton Hawaiian Village Resort on Waikiki Beach, with the medical examiner's office saying it appears she fell from her 24th floor balcony during a layover. Lupton's family saying they weren't contacted until 24 hours after the body was found, that they've received little information from investigators. They contend it was either some sort of freak accident or that someone harmed her. For now, Honolulu police are calling it an unintended death investigation. Jeff Manasso, Fox News.
0: The owner of an NFL team arrested over the weekend.
2: San Francisco 49ers owner Jed York has pleaded no contest to a pair of misdemeanor charges after being arrested in Ohio over the weekend. He was initially charged with engaging in prostitution, but prosecutors later amended it to disorderly conduct. Court records show that York was arrested Sunday morning at a mobile home community in East Palestine, Ohio. He was sentenced to one day in jail and fined $1,150. In a statement, the NFL says it is aware of the arrest and will review it under the personal conduct policy. Meanwhile, the 49ers saying in a statement, quote, "As this is a legal matter, which has been resolved, we will not be providing any further comment at this time." Tony Genualdo, Fox News.
0: California Attorney General Rob Bonta has canceled a meeting with Paramount Skydance representatives that was to take place today to begin settlement talks over the state's lawsuit seeking to block Paramount's proposed $110 billion acquisition of Warner Brothers Discovery. Bonta has accused Paramount of leaking details of a meeting held on Friday and acting in bad faith, a claim that Paramount has denied. I'm Lee Silasera. This is Fox News.
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4: 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These headlines: crews with the Douglas Forest Protective Association and other agencies dealt with a grass fire in the Alala area on Saturday afternoon. An Estacada man was sentenced to federal prison last week for possession with intent to distribute methamphetamine following his arrest near Roseburg last year. In the KQEN Business Spotlight, Spirit Halloween is already open for the season in Roseburg. Oregon Department of Veterans Affairs will have a Roseburg Veterans Home Town Hall on Thursday evening. Oregon State University Extension Service welcomes the public to the Little Livestock Workshop this Saturday. And Food as Medicine Oregon is the next round of their lifestyle and nutrition course beginning tomorrow. Clear and 59 tonight. 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
4: 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There's a lot happening in the world, and sometimes it can leave us feeling overwhelmed, even powerless. But we believe change starts right here at home. That's why we're bringing Your Cue back to life, a local radio and video program built around meaningful conversations that bring people together and highlight the good happening across Douglas County, a space dedicated to celebrating, uplifting, and educating Douglas County through real conversations that inspire action while also elevating student voices and the next generation of leaders. 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
6: All right, don't forget the phone number is 1-844-2-McGraw, 1-844-262-4729. We've got text messages, we got phone calls. During the interviews, you can text, and I'll try and work those questions and or comments into the conversation. So that's the plan. News tonight, we talked about the big news as we were coming on the air. This Supreme Court has issued an emergency order allowing President Trump to move forward for now with his plans to restrict mail-in voting. I've read this thing three or four times. It is awfully convoluted, and it is very confusing. And apparently he wants to create some type of state-by-state list of U.S. citizens to help monitor voter rolls for non-citizens. And he wants to put a lot of this on the onus of the Postal Service. Now, my one question is, I'm not so sure the Postal Service is in a position to handle more volume. They're really not doing well these days. There's all sorts of troubles with the Postal Service. I don't know about you, but the post office is, they need workers dramatically. My mail, some days, doesn't come. And if it does, it comes late. And sometimes it comes all janky and all, you know, ripped to shreds. And so it is, lots of people are complaining about the Postal Service. And then I live in a populated area. What about if you live in a rural area? Talk to them about their Postal Service. And there's all sorts of problems with the Postal Service. They are not happy. And that's why in some counties in Nebraska –

0: They have some counties, just the whole thing is mail-in ballots. So, you know, you can't drive, you know, 2 hours to go vote every single time you want to go vote for dog catcher in the primary. And then you got the local elections, and then you got the regional elections, and then you got the state primaries, and then the federal primaries. And I mean, it could be a disaster. So mail-in voting might sound like a good idea. Or, you know, making it harder to mail in ballot with the post office. But I'm not so sure they're the ones who are the ones who have the capacity, the bandwidth to handle this. But we'll wait and see how this all turns out. Very confusing ruling by the Supreme Court today. But in the end, nothing changes, I guess, for now. All right, stay right there. We'll talk to a cattle rancher. What are the cattle ranchers saying about President Trump wanting to import beef while trying to put
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5: 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In fact, the AI itself can teach you at home. Just ask it to help and guide you for the basic skills you need to get hired again. 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
12: From the text line, 1-844-2-McGraw, 1-844-262-4729. Kudos to you and your guest. I'm a cattle rancher, a Trump supporter no more. I can't believe he would sell us down the river for a quick fix. We need real help as a cattle rancher. This does nothing but prolong the problem. Oh, how about that? And this one from, looks like it's Washington. You want more people raising cattle, but no imported beef. Well, that's not me. I would think the cattle ranchers are the ones who are complaining about the imported beef, and I think the cattle rancher, the farmer, brought up a good point. You sell it to the meat packing plants at a reduced cost, but will the meat packing plants then pass those savings on to the customer, or will he just get cheaper beef and then process the beef and then have it come out the other side with the same price? So, thus, the meat packers are the ones making all the money, and the foreign beef suppliers make all the money, and the American farmers are stuck holding the bag. It's a legitimate question. We'll wait and see how it all turns out. Stay right there. Our executive director is Alex Hinton. Our engineer tonight is Richard Good. I'm McGraw Millhaven, and this is America at Night on Westwood One.
0: To
13: today in the Things Green Garden Minute, let's talk about squeezing beautiful, colorful blooms into the tiniest of spaces. I'm Nick Fedoroff, but first this.

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8: Targeting Iran's trading partners. I'm Lisa Lacerra, Fox News. The Trump administration is rolling out new sanctions intended to isolate Iran's economy.
9: All countries, companies, and financial institutions with links to Iran are on the clock.
10: An economic engagement of any kind with this murderous regime will expose those responsible to the full reach of American power.
9: Treasury Secretary Scott Bessent says those consequences could include secondary sanctions and isolation from the U.S. economy.
10: No nation should expect to enjoy the rewards of our system while helping those who seek to destroy it.
9: Bessent did not publicly share timelines or deadlines for U.S. partners to cut ties with Iran.
8: Fox's Jared Halpern at the White House. Canada reportedly is set to announce retaliatory tariffs against the U.S. tomorrow, according to the Associated Press. President Trump escalated the trade war with Canada earlier today, telling leaders to fall in line or face consequences far worse than tariffs already imposed, and threatening new 50% tariffs on Canadian vehicles, auto parts, and steel. Crews fighting a fast-moving wildfire in northwestern Nevada that's forced thousands from their homes.
11: Truckee Meadows Fire District Chief Richard Edwards revealing the Hawk Fire northwest of Reno is more than 15,000 acres and 27% contained, noting evacuations have been reduced.
12: People under a go-now evacuation are 23,000. Those under a get-set evacuation are 40,000.
11: Crews are canvassing areas impacted by the inferno, which ignited Saturday.
12: They did discover 32 destroyed homes and 6 damaged homes.
11: 900 personnel from at least 15 states, New Zealand, and Australia are helping to battle the flames.
8: Fox's Christian Goodman. Officials say they know the fire was human-caused, but are still investigating whether it was intentional. 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
8: Indiana's governor calling for an investigation as thousands remain without power in northwest Indiana 2 weeks after a storm.
19: Indiana Governor Mike Braun is calling for an investigation into Northern Indiana Public Service Company 13 days after a severe storm with powerful winds damaged several communities, including the city of Gary, where many are still in the dark. Braun directing the state to file a complaint and to investigate NIPSCO. The governor, in a statement, also emphasizing that the crews on the ground, including including some from outstate.

0: you each and every night. It truly is a labor of love. Stay right there. An unbelievable story of a man and a family who wanted to bring Christianity to a group in the Amazon rainforest. Stay right there. America at Night, back in a moment.
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0: Daniel Everett, PhD at Bentley University in Massachusetts, a former Christian missionary. If you think you know where this story is going, you are wrong. Hold that thought. We'll come back more with Dr. Daniel Everett, PhD. His book is called Don't Sleep, There Are Snakes, Life and Environment in the Amazon
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5: Ladies, if you're about to be married, let me offer you a word of caution. When you marry your prince, you also inherit the king, the queen, and the whole court. And remember this, a good relationship with your in-laws is key for creating a marriage that thrives. But that's easier said than done. According to a study out of Cambridge University, 60% of women say in-law conflict has caused long-term stress. Husbands also report a high rate of stress related to their in-law problems. The question is, how do you create a healthy relationship with your in-laws? Consider these three ideas. First, good boundaries. Healthy couples set limits both on their marriage and on the outside world. This means ruthlessly protecting the most important areas of your marriage, like money, sexual intimacy, and yes, your relationship with your in-laws. The second idea is to honor your spouse's parents. 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Agree on boundaries as a couple and then enforce them. Stand together to keep in-law related conflict out of your relationship. If you're about to marry your prince, honor the king and queen and set good boundaries between their kingdom and yours. To help your marriage thrive, go to FocusOnTheFamily.com. I'm Jim Daly.
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8: News. I'm Sue Guzman. The Trump administration announcing new sanctions against Iran and its economic partners as talks over reopening the Strait of Hormuz remain stalled. War Secretary Pete Hegseth warning that new sanctions don't rule out more strikes against Iran.
9: If Iran is foolish enough to overplay their hand or mess with the American military, we'll do what we need to do.
8: Iran vowing it'll respond harshly and warns any country's support for the sanctions will be seen as an act of war. Tens of thousands of foreigners could soon lose business and tourism visas as part of an immigration crackdown by the Trump administration.
10: The State Department spokesman says the department is coordinating with Homeland Security to identify and revoke the non-immigrant visas of foreigners who came to the U.S. claiming to be short-term visitors, but then filed for asylum to stay permanently.
8: Fox's Jared Halpern, America's listening to Fox News.

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11: From the text line, 1-844-2-McGraw, 1-844-462-4729. Forgot the phone number there for a second. Here's from British Columbia. Man, I wonder what age these tribe people live to be. There's a documentary on it, and it is it's an extraordinary documentary. What a life this guy's led. And who knew that you'd get death threats because you had a philosophy or a term paper on the language of Amazon tribe. But people hold on to their beliefs. Pretty tough in this country these days. Scott, who formerly banned Scott, says, Sotomayor says the Supreme Court of the United States is kicking the can down the road. Rusty's upset. Let's see what he's upset by. Falling beef prices. He says it's a state-by-state issue, apparently. Confused by his comments. From Illinois, please no foreign beef. We're very volatile to mass extinction through the food chain, i.e. salads and peppers from Mexico. Illegals working in U.S. food processing plants with almost monthly recalls since Biden was president. No, this is a very bad idea. Adam from Illinois, emergency room food poisoning. Here's another one. I thought you said strawberry was going to be on tonight. Yeah, I had to juggle the calendar because of our friend who was on earlier tonight. So we'll get Daryl on here real soon. Daryl's been great. So we'll get to him on here as soon as possible. I only got 3 hours a night. I can do what I can do. All right, it's open phones next hour. We'll take phone calls and text messages. We've got a whole bunch of text messages, a couple of voicemails along the way, and, of course, your phone calls. It is a Monday night, and who knows? There's lots of news out there. Who knows where we're going to end up? But that's the whole idea of late night radio at its best. 1-844-2-McGraw, 1-844-262-4729. Our executive director is Alex Hinton. Our engineer tonight is Richard Good. I'm McGraw-Milhaven, and this is America at Night on Westwood One.

There's a lot happening in the world, and sometimes it can leave us feeling overwhelmed, even powerless. But we believe change starts right here at home. That's why we're bringing Your Q back to life, a local radio and video program built around meaningful conversations that bring people together and highlight the good happening across Douglas County, a space dedicated to celebrating, uplifting, and educating Douglas County through real conversations that inspire action while also elevating student voices and the next generation of leaders. Because together we can shape the future we want. 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
3: New sanctions announced. I'm Sue Guzman, Fox News. The Trump administration announcing sweeping new sanctions against Iran and is warning countries that do business with the Islamic Republic to sever financial ties or face retaliations from the U.S. Fox's Jared Halpern reports.
4: Describing an economic D-Day, Treasury Secretary Scott Bessent says new U.S. sanctions will block all foreign revenue streams to Iran.
5: Our objective is to sever every economic lifeline that sustains this tyrannical regime until Tehran stands alone.
4: Bessent says President Trump and Treasury officials are calling counterparts to deliver timelines for countries to cut ties with Iran or face stiff secondary sanctions.
5: If they do not take action, we will do so unilaterally through Treasury authorities.
4: China, Turkey, and the United Arab Emirates are among Iran's largest trading partners. At the White House, Jared Halpern, Fox News.
3: Trade troubles with Canada as the U.S. hits our northern neighbors with massive tariffs on imports. Fox's Lauren Simonetti.
6: The U.S. slapped 50% tariffs on about $20 billion of Canadian goods from hockey sticks to wine after trade talks collapsed late Friday. Now Canada is preparing retaliatory tariffs on U.S. goods. President Trump says, quote, Canada wants the benefits of being a state without being one. They have also charged our great farmers for many years massive amounts of tariffs. No more. Well, the U.S. is Canada's largest trading partner, and U.S. Trade Chief Jamieson Greer says Ottawa walked away from what he calls a pretty good deal.
3: Canadian Prime Minister Mark Carney.
7: We made progress. We did make some progress in recent weeks. In the end, that momentum reversed, and we could not accept what the U.S. had offered, nor could we give what they asked.
3: Canada expected to announce retaliatory tariffs tomorrow. 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
3: Crews are still battling a fast-moving wildfire in northwestern Nevada that has forced thousands from their homes. Fox's Kristen Goodwin has more.
14: Truckee Meadows Fire District Chief Richard Edwards revealing the Hawk Fire northwest of Reno is more than 15,000 acres and 27% contained, noting evacuations have been reduced.
15: People under a go-now evacuation are 23,000. Those under a get-set evacuation are 40,000.
14: Crews are canvassing areas impacted by the inferno, which ignited Saturday.
15: They did discover 32 destroyed homes and 6 damaged homes.
14: 900 personnel from at least 15 states, New Zealand, and Australia are helping to battle the flames.
15: To date, we've had 4 civilian injuries and 3 firefighter injuries.
14: Officials say they know the fire was human-caused, but are still investigating whether it was intentional. Kristen Goodwin, Fox News.
3: Federal judge has postponed a trial for a Libyan man charged in the 1988 bombing of Pan Am Flight 103. The judge citing the discovery of new evidence that defense attorneys want to examine. Jury selection was scheduled to begin Wednesday for the federal trial in Washington for that man who's charged with making the bomb that downed the airplane, killing 270 people, most of them Americans.

0: And a War Secretary Pete Hegseth paying a visit to the Strategic Command headquarters near Omaha, Nebraska today, part of his tour for the rebuilding of American defense manufacturing. He spoke to service members about backing them up with the weapons they need.
1: For too long, we outsourced those capabilities, or we didn't invest in our defense industrial base, and we allowed our defense companies to effectively become appendages of government.
0: His defense rebuilding request comes amid persistent claims that the U.S. weapons stockpile is being depleted. President Trump maintains the U.S. has a, quote, virtually unlimited supply of certain munitions to fight wars. The administration's request for $1.5 for defense spending is still pending in Congress. I'm Sue Guzman. This is Fox News.
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3: From the Seven Feathers Casino Studio in the KQEN Newsroom, good evening. 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These headlines: crews with the Douglas Forest Protective Association and other agencies dealt with a grass fire in the Alala area on Saturday afternoon. An Estacada man was sentenced to federal prison last week for possession with intent to distribute methamphetamine following his arrest near Roseburg last year. In the KQEN Business Spotlight, Spirit Halloween is already open for the season in Roseburg. Oregon Department of Veterans Affairs will have a Roseburg Veterans Hometown Hall on Thursday evening. Oregon State University Extension Service welcomes the public to the Little Livestock Workshop this Saturday. And Food as Medicine Oregon is the next round of their lifestyle and nutrition course beginning tomorrow. Clear in 59 tonight. Kyle Bailey, News Radio, 93.9 FM and 1240.
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2: 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I'm Lars Larson with a Northwest Reports commentary in a moment. 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Yes, Great Britain has some major problems. They've allowed a lot of so-called immigrants, meaning illegal aliens, to take refuge in their country. I think that's an awfully generous thing for the UK to do. But now they're finding out that they have to remind these mostly Muslim, mostly Middle Eastern men that women are not available for rape, or to be sexually abused, or to be physically abused, or anything like that. The very fact that you have to remind a group of people who've taken refuge in your country and who you are giving, well, you're giving shelter to, the fact that you have to remind the men not to rape the women in your country suggests those people will never assimilate into your culture. For Northwest Reports, I'm Lars Larson.
3: What is dedication?
4: My daughter started making necklaces. She makes what we call affirmation fashion. I tell her every day that your black is beautiful. Your black is beautiful. And if there's anything better than being beautiful, it's being smart. If there's anything better than being smart, it's being kind. And reaffirming that every day is our method of making sure her chin never drops. My dad wasn't around. And I remember riding a bike and falling off and cutting myself, and me never would just want to get back on it. 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
5: News. I'm Ted Lindner. Thousands of people have been forced to evacuate their homes in Nevada after a fire broke out over the weekend, injuring at least seven and destroying over 20 homes. Truckee Meadows Fire Chief Richard Edwards says
6: the fire is a little over 15,000 acres right now, but I am happy to announce that right now the fire is at 27% containment.
5: Officials did confirm the fire was human caused, but don't know if it was intentional. The investigation continues. And the Trump administration setting new sanctions against Iran and its economic partners, calling it an economic D-Day. As talks over reopening the Strait of Hormuz remain stalled, War Secretary Pete Hegseth.
7: If Iran is foolish enough to overplay their hand or mess with the American military, we'll do what we need to do.
5: Iran saying that they will respond harshly to any new sanctions. America's listening to Fox News.
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2: 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These headlines: crews with the Douglas Forest Protective Association and other agencies dealt with a grass fire in the Alala area on Saturday afternoon. An Estacada man was sentenced to federal prison last week for possession with intent to distribute methamphetamine following his arrest near Roseburg last year. In the KQEN Business Spotlight, Spirit Halloween is already open for the season in Roseburg. Oregon Department of Veterans Affairs will have a Roseburg Veterans Home Town Hall on Thursday evening. Oregon State University Extension Service welcomes the public to the Little Livestock Workshop this Saturday. And Food as Medicine Oregon is the next round of their lifestyle and nutrition course beginning tomorrow. Clear and 59 tonight. 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
2: We all know about and most of us have experienced airline delays, but can you actually bet on whether or not your flight will be on time? Prediction markets like Kalshi have now built flight cancellation betting pages. Someone recently made a $120 bet on flight cancellation percentages at Charles de Gaulle Airport in Paris. Then they tampered with a weather reporting station, feeding it incorrect information that resulted in massive delays and a $21,000 payoff. What's to prevent an air traffic controller from betting on delays, then slowing traffic down or even a ground stop? In case you're wondering, the most on-time airline this year? Alaska and United. For more information, visit petergreenberg.com. I'm Peter Greenberg, and this is today's Worldwide Travel Minute. Peter Greenberg here. Get the best in news you can use right now. 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
7: News. I'm Sue Guzman. President Trump's effort to restrict mail-in voting is back on again for now.
8: The U.S. Supreme Court is letting an executive order on mail-in voting move forward without deciding at this point whether any implementation of the order would be legal. Instead, the court rules that an injunction should be lifted while the government appeals procedural rulings over states lacking standing to challenge the Trump order.
7: Fox's Lisa Brady. Thousands of people have been forced to evacuate their homes in Nevada after a fire broke out over the weekend, injuring at least 7 people and destroying more than 20 homes. Truckee Meadows Fire Chief Richard Edwards.
9: The fire is a little over 15,000 acres right now, but I am happy to announce that right now the fire is at 27% containment.
7: Officials confirming the fire was human caused, but they do not know if it was intentional. 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

0: Spirit Halloween is already open for the season in Roseburg. Oregon Department of Veterans Affairs will have a Roseburg Veterans Hometown Hall on Thursday evening. Oregon State University Extension Service welcomes the public to the Little Livestock Workshop this Saturday. And Food as Medicine Oregon is the next round of their lifestyle and nutrition course beginning tomorrow. 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
11: Fox News, I'm Ted Lindner. The Trump administration setting new sanctions against Iran and its economic partners, calling it an economic D-Day as talks over reopening the Strait of Hormuz remain stalled. War Secretary Pete Hegseth.
12: If Iran is foolish enough to overplay their hand or mess with the American military, we'll do what we need to do.
11: Iran says it'll respond harshly. South Carolina Republican Senate nominees Congressman Ralph Norman and Senator Darlene Graham inching closer to their runoff election Tuesday. Congressman Norman on Fox talking about what sets him apart from Darlene Graham.
13: I've got a solid record I'm running on. She's an unknown. And you really can't make the argument that just because she's kin to Lindsey that she should all of a sudden inherit a six-year job, that there is no training on the job for her.
11: Following her brother Senator Lindsey Graham's passing, Darlene stepped in to carry out the remainder of his term. 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
5: New punishment for Iran. I'm Ted Lindner, Fox News. New sanctions from the Trump administration designed to isolate Iran's economy from the rest of the world. Fox's Jared Halpern with more from the White House.
6: Treasury Secretary Scott Bessent launched Operation Economic Outcast, warning of strong sanctions against nations doing business with Iran.
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5: News. I'm Sue Guzman. Treasury Secretary Scott Bessent says countries that do business with Tehran are being put on notice and could face severe sanctions.
6: Our objective is to sever every economic lifeline that sustains this tyrannical regime.
5: Saying no country should expect to enjoy the rewards of our system while helping those who seek to destroy it. This announcement coming just days after President Trump promised what he called an economic D-Day for Iran. Tens of thousands of foreigners could soon lose business and tourism visas as part of an immigration crackdown by the Trump administration.
7: The State Department spokesman says the department is coordinating with Homeland Security to identify and revoke the non-immigrant visas of foreigners who came to the U.S. claiming to be short-term visitors, but then filed for asylum to stay permanently.
5: Fox's Jared Halpern. 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
5: Stepping up the pressure on Iran. I'm Sue Guzman, Fox News. The Trump administration has launched an economic D-Day on the regime in Tehran. Fox's Mike Emanuel reports.
6: For foreign governments or companies considering trying to ease the pain on the regime, this warning, D-Day is coming for them, too. Secretary of War Pete Hegseth visited military facilities in Nebraska and Wisconsin. Hegseth is not ruling out further military action if needed.
7: Economic pressure, we know, hurts them the most right now. But by no means are we foreclosing using kinetic strikes anywhere in the Strait of Hormuz or around Iran.
6: For now, the Trump administration's focus is on economically isolating Iran.
5: It's primary runoff day in South Carolina. Fox's Jessica Rosenthal has more.
8: After Senator Lindsey Graham died, South Carolina Governor Henry McMaster appointed his sister Darlene as senator, at least until his term ran out in January. But she opted to run for a full 6-year term as well and won nearly 33% of the vote. In a primary election earlier this

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6: Primary runoffs today. I'm Ted Lindner, Fox News. A handful of states having the runoffs, including South Carolina. Fox's Jessica Rosenthal's got more on the Senate race in the Palmetto State.
7: After Senator Lindsey Graham died, South Carolina Governor Henry McMaster appointed his sister Darlene as senator, at least until his term ran out in January. But she opted to run for a full six-year term as well and won nearly 33% of the vote in a primary election earlier this month. Congressman Ralph Norman was second with just over 25%. Since neither got a majority, the runoff is taking place. President Trump's backed Graham, appearing at a rally with her last week in Myrtle Beach.
8: Mr. President, I am proud to stand with you, to work hard for this country.
7: Norman told Fox Carolina after the candidate's one and only debate.
9: There's no time for training on the job. I'm a proven candidate. I've got a proven record. You know what I'm going to do.
7: Jessica Rosenthal, Fox News.
6: Georgia holds a runoff and special election for a vacant congressional seat. Fox's Eben Brown.
10: Georgia's 13th congressional district holds a runoff today. This is a district east of Atlanta and was represented by Democrat David Scott until his death earlier this year. Among those running in the original special election in July was his daughter Marcy Scott. She and a fellow Democrat, Everton Blair, advanced to this runoff today. No Republican made it to the runoff. The winner today fills the seat through the end of the current term. A separate election in November will determine who fills the seat in the next Congress. Eben Brown, Fox News.
6: And a North Carolina doctor is accused of opening fire on a moving Jeep during an interstate road rage incident, wounding two sisters aged 12 and 20. Virginia State Police say 61-year-old Dr. Richard Thomas Araviello fired into the vehicle on I-77 near the North Carolina-Virginia border, striking both sisters in the legs. They were taken to the hospital with non-life-threatening injuries. Police say Araviello fled but was arrested about 15 miles away. 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
12: New sanctions from the Trump administration designed to isolate Iran's economy from the rest of the world. Fox's Jared Halpern with more.
13: Treasury Secretary Scott Bessent on Operation Economic Outcast, warning of strong sanctions against nations doing business with Iran.
14: It is now a time for world leaders to make a decision between prosperity and isolation.
13: Bessent says a process of level setting is underway to let countries know what is expected of them.
14: It is no longer acceptable to operate in the gray spaces of this conflict.
13: Iran's currency hit a record low Monday, and the United Arab Emirates announced last week it is suspending all trade and financial transactions with Iran. At the White House, Jared Halpern, Fox News.
12: President Trump ramping up threats towards Canada after talks for a trade deal fell through last week.
15: President Trump posting on Truth Social in part, on January 1st, 2027, tariffs on all cars, trucks, both large and small, automotive parts and steel will be increased to 50%. Built in the U.S. and there are zero tariffs. Canada will be treated like a state no longer. The goods represent about 5% of Canadian exports to the U.S. and are worth roughly $20 billion. Canada is responding. Dollar-for-dollar retaliatory tariffs take effect September 8th, targeting U.S. sectors including steel and dairy.
12: That's Fox Business's Lydia Hu reporting. And the U.S. military says they're resuming strikes on suspected drug trafficking vessels in the Eastern Pacific. This after a pause of more than 2 months. Southern Command says Sunday's strike killed two people and brings the campaign's death toll to 223. Stock futures at this hour, Dow futures are up almost 100 points. NASDAQ futures up 170. S&P 500 up 17. I'm Ted Lindner. This is Fox News.
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21: Thousands of which have already left their homes and been urged to evacuate their homes as a large wildfire approaches Reno, Nevada. The fire, which officials say was caused by people, human beings, was first reported on Saturday, and windy conditions have contributed to its spread. President Donald Trump has vowed to target Iran.

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3: Our help. So that's where Coast to Coast AM comes in and George Norrie comes in. Because you're going to have people on here that will give the government investigators an idea where to look, how to look, and what to look for. So it really does a lot of validation of the history of this show. And this is a huge step forward to getting to the truth, because for the first time, we have the U.S. government admitting that there's something to this. Really admitting there's something to this. And that's a big step for all of us.
4: Hello, everybody. I'm Tony Tantillo, your fresh grocer. And today's tip of the day, sugar pie pumpkins. If you want to make a wonderful pumpkin pie or a wonderful pumpkin soup, the sugar pie pumpkin is the kind to use. These pumpkins here are very edible and very delicious, although all pumpkins are, but these are a little bit sweeter. When you select these little pumpkins, what you want to do is make sure they're bright orange. If they're not orange, if they have any greening to them, don't buy them, and make sure they're not soft. Now, one thing about pumpkins that everyone should know, that pumpkins...
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7: Canada prepares to strike back. I'm Sue Guzman, Fox News. Canada is expected to announce reciprocal tariffs against the United States today.
8: The U.S. slapped 50% tariffs on about $20 billion of Canadian goods, from hockey sticks to wine, after trade talks collapsed late Friday. Now Canada is preparing retaliatory tariffs on U.S. goods. President Trump says, quote, Canada wants the benefits of being a state without being one. They have also charged our great farmers for many years massive amounts of tariffs. No more. Well, the U.S. is Canada's largest trading partner, and U.S. Trade Chief Jamieson Greer says Ottawa walked away from what he calls a pretty good deal.
7: And Fox's Lauren Simonetti reporting. The Trump administration announcing sweeping new sanctions against Iran, warning countries that do business with the Islamic Republic to sever financial ties or face retaliation from the U.S. Fox's Jared Halpern.
9: Describing an economic D-Day, Treasury Secretary Scott Bessent says new U.S. sanctions will block all foreign revenue streams to Iran.
10: Our objective is to sever every economic lifeline that sustains this tyrannical regime until Tehran stands alone.
9: Bessent says President Trump and Treasury officials are calling counterparts to deliver timelines for countries to cut ties with Iran or face stiff secondary sanctions.
10: If they do not take action, we will do so unilaterally through Treasury authorities.
9: China, Turkey, and the United Arab Emirates are among Iran's largest trading partners. At the White House, Jared Halpern, Fox News.
7: Iran says it's been preparing for the new sanctions for a long time. And new evidence is prompting a trial delay for a Libyan man charged in the 1988 bombing of Pan Am Flight 103 that killed 270 people, mostly Americans. Jury selection had been set for Wednesday in Washington, D.C. 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

0: runoff day in South Carolina. Fox's Jessica Rosenthal has more.
1: After Senator Lindsey Graham died, South Carolina Governor Henry McMaster appointed his sister Darlene as senator, at least until his term ran out in January. But she opted to run for a full six-year term as well and won nearly 33% of the vote in a primary election earlier this month. Congressman Ralph Norman was second with just over 25%. Since neither got a majority, the runoff is taking place. President Trump's backed Graham, appearing at a rally with her last week in Myrtle Beach.
2: Mr. President, I am proud to stand with you, to work hard for this country.
1: Norman told Fox Carolina after the candidate's one and only debate.
3: There's no time for training on the job. I'm a proven candidate. I've got a proven record. You know what I'm going to do.
1: Jessica Rosenthal, Fox News.
0: Primary runoff elections also being held today in Georgia and Oklahoma. U.S. trial postponed for a Libyan man charged in the 1988 terrorist bombing of Pan Am Flight 103.
4: Jury selection was set to begin this week in the Washington, D.C. federal trial of Abu Aguila Mohammed Massoud, but a U.S. district judge postponing it to allow defense attorneys time to examine new evidence. The former Libyan intelligence official is charged with destruction of an aircraft resulting in death, accused of making a bomb that exploded on Pan Am Flight 103 in 1988, killing 270 people, including 190 Americans. The plane, which was heading from London to New York City, going down in Scotland. Defense attorneys say prosecutors shared the new evidence with them, not sharing more details, but explaining constitutional and ethical obligations require them to investigate. The judge setting a September 1st hearing to discuss the status of the case. Kristen Goodwin, Fox News.
0: Nearly 25 years later, a victim of the 9/11 attack on New York's World Trade Center has been identified. This adult female, whose name was not released, was identified using genetic genealogy. More than 1,000 people remain unidentified. I'm Sue Guzman. This is Fox News.
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7: From the Seven Feathers Casino Studio, let's take a look at your KQEN weather forecast. Today, look for mostly cloudy skies through mid-morning with a high around 90. Tonight, we could see increasing clouds with a low around 56. Looking ahead, 87 on Wednesday, Thursday, a high of around 83, and 83 on Friday.
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1: Tuesday, August 25th, 2026. I'm Jessica Rosenthal. Will the late Senator Lindsey Graham's sister, Darlene, be the likely senator for six full years? Or will longtime Congressman Ralph Norman? It's primary runoff day in South Carolina.
14: I think where Darlene probably struggles, interestingly enough, is my old congressional district, which is Greenville-Spartanburg. So it'll be a turnout issue.
15: And Lisa Brady, instead of avoiding thorny issues on a first date, politics is playing a prominent role in even getting a first date.
16: It's almost as though they're saying, you're excluded. Don't bother me if you don't meet this criteria.
17: And I'm Tevi Troy. I've got the final word on the Fox News Rundown.
1: The late Senator Lindsey Graham's

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0: on confrontation. I said that the action would be the biggest gamble Donald Trump has ever taken in his entire life. The president actually did the right thing in trying to break Iran's terror and nuke activities. But you will never hear that from Mr. Trump's detractors. The massive problem with the Iranian action is the unintended consequences that have bolstered the Democratic Party. Americans do not like the rise in retail prices. The mullahs well understand the economic problems, and that is their chief weapon. Inflict pain on the American consumer and the worldwide financial marketplace. That strategy should have been war gamed out by the Pentagon before the USA hit Iran last winter. Apparently, it was not. Today, few countries in the world are supporting the action against Iran. The USA and Trump stand mostly alone with Israel. Now, my recent book is Confronting Evil. On the cover is Hitler and the Ayatollah Khomeini, as well as Putin and Mao. Heinous killers all. In the past, evil has usually been defeated. Not sure about this time. Back in a moment. You have heard me talk about All Family Pharmacy before, and there's a reason. 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That is the Morning O'Reilly Update. More analysis later on.
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6: I'm Susan Lee, and this is the Fox Business Report.
3: The major averages kicking off the new trading week mixed as investors get in gear for a pivotal week on Wall Street with NVIDIA's earnings release after the closing bell on Wednesday that will test the AI trade. Also on Wednesday, the PCE index, the Fed's preferred inflation gauge, will be released. And Friday, Fed Chair Kevin Warsh will deliver a speech at the Jackson Hole Economic Policy Symposium. Eddie Gabor of Key Advisors expects that investors are in for more

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6: Fox News, I'm Sue Guzman. Canada is expected to announce retaliatory tariffs against the U.S. today after relations deteriorated sharply Monday. U.S. threatening 50% tariffs on Canadian goods such as cars, trucks, auto parts, and steel. Trial of the Massachusetts mom accused of killing her children nearing a conclusion, and yesterday the defense asked for a mistrial.
7: As prosecutors presented rebuttal witnesses, Lindsay Clancy's defense attorney Kevin Reddington objected to what he said was the Commonwealth discussing Catholicism.
8: I believe it was intentional misconduct.
7: Prosecutor Shannon Buckingham said her witness, Dr. Kirk Heilbrun, was getting at whether Clancy knew her actions were wrongful.
6: Judge did not declare a mistrial, and crews have started to contain a wildfire in the Sierra Nevada foothills that has destroyed more than 20 homes. 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

0: suing Graham campaigning after a question about Taiwan tripped her up. She contends that voters are more concerned with kitchen table issues. But Graham is mum when pressed for details.
1: And is there something you do with the primary thing?
2: We'll see when I get there.
0: President Trump compelled Graham to run for the full term, but the president takes the loss if Graham falls to South Carolina Congressman Ralph Norman.
3: And the winner will vie for a full 6-year term in the November general election, Graham taking over the seat left open by the death of her brother, the senator, Lindsey Graham. The Palmetto State is not the only place where polls are open for a special runoff election. Fox's Evan Brown picks up the story.
4: Georgia's 13th congressional district holds a runoff today. This is a district east of Atlanta and was represented by Democrat David Scott until his death earlier this year. Among those running in the original special election in July was his daughter Marcy Scott. She and a fellow Democrat, Everton Blair, advanced to this runoff today. No Republican made it to the runoff. The winner today fills the seat through the end of the current term. A separate election in November will determine who fills the seat in the next Congress. Eben Brown, Fox News.
3: Firefighters battling the Hawk Fire in Reno, Nevada.
5: I didn't even pack anything. Took the dog, the dump trailer, and titles to vehicles and left.
3: A familiar story from many scrambling out of the way. Firefighters making progress. It's 27% contained as of Monday afternoon. I'm CJ Papa. This is Fox News.
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7: From the Seven Feathers Casino Studio, let's take a look at your KQEN weather forecast. Today, look for mostly cloudy skies through mid-morning with a high around 90. Tonight, we could see increasing clouds with a low around 56. Looking ahead, 87 on Wednesday, Thursday, a high of around 83, and 83 on Friday.
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9: This is America in the Morning from Westwood One. Good morning, I'm John Trouts. It's Tuesday, August 25th, 2026. Here's what's coming up on America in the Morning.
10: The United States announces their economic D-Day plan against Iran.
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12: President Trump escalating the trade war with neighbor Canada.
13: That Canada allows itself to be used as a backdoor for Chinese goods.
12: I'm Julie Walker.
14: The Supreme Court is clearing the way for President Trump to move ahead on his executive order restricting mail-in voting.
15: Cheating on mail-in voting is legendary.
14: Ed Donahue, Washington.
16: U.S. forces have struck another vessel in the Eastern Pacific. The Department of Defense accuses of trafficking drugs. Marcela Sanchez, Washington.
17: The search for a woman accused of killing her police officer husband comes to an end. I'm Clayton Neville.
9: A mixed market on Wall Street and working to save a Revolutionary War tree. All ahead on America in the Morning. It's 7 after. The Trump administration announced what they call an unprecedented series of measures aimed at isolating Iran's economy, already in tatters from the rest of the world. John Stolness reports from Washington the proposed sanctions would target countries that want to do business with the Islamic Republic.
10: With peace talks between the U.S. and Iran stalled and the military campaign failing to nudge the status quo, Treasury Secretary Scott Bessent said a sustained campaign will begin with the start of Operation Economic Outcast. The goal, to impose sanctions on every aspect of the Iranian economy, including outsiders who do business with them.
11: Our objective is to sever every economic lifeline that sustains this tyrannical regime until Tehran stands alone.
10: Some sanctions against individuals, entities, and vessels around the world are already going into effect. And Bessent says the U.S. will negotiate for a short time with other countries and companies who are still doing business with Iran before instituting more sanctions. When asked why some of these sanctions are being delayed, Bessent said,
11: We are giving everyone the opportunity.

0: including being struck by lightning about 50 years ago. Preservationists hope
1: what we're doing is trying to preserve it for at least another 100 years, hopefully longer.
0: I'm Lisa Dwyer.
2: America in the Morning for Tuesday, August 25th, 2026, is produced by Jeff McKay. I'm John Trout. 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
3: The late Bob Benson used to share a story about a bologna sandwich that taught him the beauty of serving others. Years ago, when Bob was a young man, he was running late for a church picnic, one of those potluck affairs where everybody pitches in a homemade dish. The trouble was, Bob had neither the money nor the discipline to keep his refrigerator stocked with food. All he had was a slice of bologna and enough mustard to cover two slices of bread. Bob was so embarrassed by his contribution to the picnic that he sat alone and avoided talking to everyone. Meanwhile, a family nearby brought a feast: fried chicken, potato salad, baked beans, even ice-cold tea, and two large pies. It was an impressive spread. Even more impressive was when they invited Bob to join them. He resisted because all he had was a bologna sandwich, but the family encouraged him to join anyway, saying, "Come on, we've got plenty." That's when Bob saw the beauty of the moment. He'd come to the table a peasant, but was invited to feast like a king. If you're struggling to see beauty in life, that's it right there, one person reaching out to another. When you and I serve each other, both of us are transformed. 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No matter what strength you have to offer, its highest purpose is the good it does for someone else. For more to help you thrive, go to FocusOnTheFamily.com. I'm Jim Daly.
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7: This is America in the Morning from Westwood One. Coming up this half hour:
8: Iran's foreign ministry spokesperson has warned that Tehran would respond harshly to expanded U.S. sanctions. I'm Lawrence Brooks.
9: Crews are working to contain fast-moving wildfires around the West, but too fast for some.
10: We basically lost everything.
9: I'm Richard Johnson.
11: A request for a mistrial involving the Massachusetts mother accused of killing her kids. I'm Clayton Neville.
12: Authorities say a man suspected of killing five people has been found dead inside a vehicle in Enumclaw, Washington. I'm Mike Hempen.
13: Hackers are inside power utilities. I'm the new old tech guy, Chuck Palm.
14: The mother of Hayden Panettiere speaks out about her daughter's death. I'm Kevin Carr.
7: Back after these messages.
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16: Are you waking up in the morning with a sore jaw, headaches, ringing in your ears, all because you're grinding and clenching your teeth at night? That's exactly what was going on with me. I ended up going to a dentist, and he wants to charge over $600 for a night guard. That's when I found the Brooks Night Guard. You mold it at home to the top or bottom

0: Elf.
1: She didn't want to leave them, and she was convinced that they would suffer without her.
0: The defense argues Clancy killed her kids because she delusionally followed the voice's command and believed she would meet her kids in heaven. Dr. Heilbrunn challenged that. The defense objected, accusing the prosecution of bringing up mortal sin and religion to sway the jury.
2: Now, Clancy's attorney says she can't be held criminally responsible because she had postpartum psychosis and bipolar disorder worsened by her antidepressant medication. Prosecutors say she planned the killing and contrived to get her husband out of the home by sending him to pick up medicine and dinner for the family. I'm Gianna Gelosi. This is Fox News.
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7: From the Seven Feathers Casino Studio, let's take a look at your KQEN weather forecast. Today, look for mostly cloudy skies through mid-morning with a high around 90. Tonight, we could see increasing clouds with a low around 56. Looking ahead, 87 on Wednesday. Thursday, a high of around 83 and 83 on Friday.
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9: Fall in line or face far worse. Good morning. I'm Mike Gavin in for Gordon Deal along with Nicole Murray. It's Tuesday, August 25th, and here's what we have for you this hour.
10: President Trump threatens new 50% tariffs on Canadian cars, auto parts, and steel as Canada plans to retaliate with their own levies.
9: The U.S. unveils Operation Economic Outcast in the hopes of ending a stalemate with Iran.
10: The Supreme Court sided with President Trump, easing a path toward new restrictions on mail-in ballots.
9: And is massive government debt killing your American dream?
11: So if the government doesn't get its spending under control, I think the standard of living for all of us is going to drop. And maybe we are even starting to, we've already started to feel some effects of it, because when the government spends a lot of money, we will see more inflation, which we already have seen a lot of, and we all know we hate.
9: Medora Lee from USA Today with more on how a $40 trillion debt makes things more expensive and shrinks your paycheck later in the hour. Canada will announce retaliatory tariffs against the U.S. today after relations between leaders of the two countries took another big hit Monday, with President Trump telling Canadian leaders to fall in line or face consequences far worse than existing tariffs, and Prime Minister Mark Carney accusing Washington of trying to subordinate Canada. Trump also threatened new 50% tariffs on Canadian vehicles, auto parts, and steel, while Carney said U.S. trade demands showed Washington wanted to destroy their major industries, including autos, steel, and aluminum. Carney speaking at the Port of Quebec.
12: We have all we need right here. The workers, the engineers, the ambition, and the right plan.
9: Vice President J.D. Vance was in Maine.
13: I frankly thought we had a deal. I think that we should have a deal, but I think that we need to send a message loud and clear to the Prime Minister of Canada. Stop taking advantage of the people of Maine. Stop taking advantage of America. It's over. We expect fairness in our trade policy.
9: The fiery words from both sides show how U.S.-Canada relations have deteriorated since Carney walked away from trade negotiations with the Trump administration late Friday, triggering the president's threatened 50% tariffs the next day on about $20 billion worth of Canadian goods. The AP says Canada and the U.S. share one of the world's largest trading relationships with deeply integrated supply chains across autos, energy, agriculture, and manufacturing, making a prolonged trade fight potentially costly for businesses and workers on both sides of the border. Iran promised to retaliate against expanded U.S. sanctions that Americans said would cut Iran's economic lifeline, with Tehran expressing confidence that their major trading partners would resist Washington's pressure campaign. Treasury Secretary Scott Bessent unveiled the measures on Monday, calling it operational.

0: administration economic outcast, but stopped short of the most punishing sanctions, saying countries that continue trading with Iran risk being forced out of the dollar-based financial system.
1: We know who they are. They know who they are. So when the hammer of U.S. Treasury actions falls upon them, they will have no one to blame but themselves.
0: Bessent declined to identify the countries that would be targeted or reveal when the penalties would take effect, saying he would instead give them time to comply with the new directive. Before news of the latest sanctions, Iran threatened both a possible military response and further reduction in oil exports from the Gulf in retaliation for any U.S. economic measures. Almost 6 months have passed since the U.S. and Israel launched strikes on Iran. Reuters says that just two commodity vessels passed through the Strait of Hormuz on Monday, the lowest daily total since early May. Fire officials say crews have started to contain a wildfire in the Sierra Nevada foothills near Reno that destroyed more than 30 homes as it spread perilously close to dense neighborhoods. Containment reached 27%, and there was no new growth of the Hawk Fire, which has held steady at about 23 square miles. The number of residents under evacuation orders and warnings was reduced to about 63,000, down from more than 90,000 people when the blaze mushroomed over the weekend. Truckee Meadows Fire Chief Richard Edwards.
2: Right now, within the incident, we have 23,000 people that are under a go-now evacuation and 40,000 under a get-set. So those numbers have considerably been reduced.
0: At least 38 homes have burned and 6 are damaged, but authorities said those numbers are sure to rise as assessment teams begin to survey the charred areas. The fire near the California state line began Saturday and exploded in size on Sunday. At least 7 people, 3 first responders, and 4 civilians have been injured. This is the third wildfire in the rugged terrain north of Reno in the past 2 weeks, all of which fire officials say were caused by human activity. They haven't said whether the Hawk Fire was intentionally set or accidental. 11 minutes after the hour now on this morning, America's First News. Coming up next, the political learning curve for Darlene Graham.
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4: Gordon Deal, taking the day off. I'm Mike Gavin. Thanks, as always, for spending your morning with us. South Carolina residents will be heading to the polls today in a Senate primary runoff between Darlene Graham, the sister of the late Senator Lindsey Graham, and Congressman Ralph Norman. In the time leading up to the runoff, Graham, who was thrust into the spotlight after the sudden death of her brother in July, had to navigate a steep learning curve on matters of foreign policy and national security. For more on that, we welcome Rachel Schilke, Congress reporter at Bloomberg Government. Rachel, talk about how Darlene Graham has been navigating the campaign trail.
5: Yeah, well, Darlene Graham was appointed to fill her brother's seat. And so I think a lot of people just expected that she would just stay for the short term, but now she's running for the full term. And so what that this has done is shown that she is honestly, at the end of the day, a political outsider. She's never really held public office. She was a longtime state agency administrator, but she doesn't have the political stamina that somebody like her brother had. And he was able to really not only bring things back home to South Carolina, but he was really strong on foreign policy. And during this campaign that she's been running in just such a short time, it's become very apparent to voters that she doesn't have all the answers to a lot of different areas like national security. A lot of people have referenced her debate last week where she talked about how she wasn't informed about national security, but she supports the military. And that's kind of caused a little bit of some uproar in some conservative circles that want to see somebody hit the ground running. And if they vote for her, they're taking a chance that she's going to really have kind of an uphill battle to become as informed as her brother.
4: Right. And Graham touts herself as not a politician, which is often a winning strategy, most notably by President Trump.
5: Oh, yes, absolutely. And she brought that up multiple times. I was in South Carolina. I was on the ground with her for 4 events. And every single time she talked about how she's not a politician and neither was President Trump. And isn't he doing such a great job? And that's what kind of got the most applause. And so what she's doing is she's positioning herself not only as a political outsider, but she's also leaning into kind of that establishment candidate mantra that we see from a lot of people who rely on President Trump a lot and rely on his support. However, we've seen the president's approval ratings go down, especially with the war in Iran. We've seen things with affordability kind of not going his way. And so she is taking a real chance that leaning on the president's endorsement is going to carry her over the finish line. But South Carolina also has a ton of conservatives that are pro-Trump, but also pro-Ralph Norman, her opponent. So this is really going to be a race to see, you know, where Trump supporters' loyalties lie at the end of the day.
4: Speaking with Rachel Schilke, Congress reporter at Bloomberg Government. Her story, Graham navigates the campaign learning curve in South Carolina. So, Rachel, would it be fair to say that the Senate is a much different animal than the House? I mean, for the House, an outsider with little foreign policy, national security experience is more accepted, while for the Senate, voters expect you to be a little more capable and more of a seasoned politician.
5: Absolutely. I think you kind of nailed it on the head. People call the Senate the upper chamber for a reason. You know, there's only 2 senators per state. And so they really have to be informed on a wide variety of issues because they are representing the entirety of their state. Whereas in the House, you can be a bit more niche depending on what your specific district wants. If your district is more rural, you can be more focused on things like the farm bill. If you're somebody who is representing a big city district in New York, you can be more influenced in those type of issues. And so what she's doing is she's trying to come forward as this honest person, like, hey, I'm going to admit when I don't know anything. I'm going to come in here and learn on the job. And she's trying to relate that to the average voter. That's what she's also been doing a lot, is trying to pitch her as, hey, me and my brother grew up in low income. We know affordability issues. We know what it's like to struggle. We know what it's like to be working class. Everybody has a first day on the job. I'm going to learn. What some voters then have to decide is whether or not they want to take a chance on her, and they want to take a chance that she can go in and learn. But as you said, a lot of people expect their senators to know things, to hit the ground running. It's a prestigious job. And will she have the stamina to do it? She's already said that she's incredibly tired from her grueling travel just in this race. So we'll see if she has the ability.

0: ability to keep up in the Senate if she wins.
1: Right. And to be fair, all this happened very quickly. I mean, a month and a half ago, she was a private citizen. And then the unfortunate, untimely death of her brother, Lindsey, she's sort of thrust into this. So, I mean, it would take almost anybody. It would be a daunting task to catch up with everything you have to know to be a senator in that short period of time.
0: Oh, absolutely. And when I was speaking to voters on the ground, I heard that from a lot of them. They were saying they felt bad for her. They were so admiring of the fact that she simply was able to show up every day. The fact that she lost her brother, somebody that was really close to her. Like, obviously, it's an emotional time and she's putting her state before her own happiness, I guess you could say. And so people were really inspired by that. And I think that that type of story, especially, as I said, like someone coming from working class, coming up, not being a politician and now being asked to do this, I think that's a story that resonates with a lot of South Carolina voters.
1: All right. Thanks, Rachel. Rachel Schilsky of Bloomberg Government. 20 minutes after the hour now, here's Nicole Murray.
2: And now, the three big things you need to know. Number one.
3: President Trump says the U.S. will impose 50% tariffs on automobiles and parts from Canada starting in January. Canadian Prime Minister Mark Carney.
4: This fall, we will begin intense discussions with the European Union, the world's second largest economy, to build a much stronger and deeper economic and security partnership.
3: U.S. tariffs on Canadian automobiles now stand at 25%.
2: Number two.
3: Treasury Secretary Scott Bessent has announced a new round of sanctions aimed at economically isolating Iran. Bessent also warned that any country that does business with Iran will face consequences.
5: Let there be no ambiguity as to the position of the United States. An economic engagement of any kind with this murderous regime will expose those responsible to the full reach of American power.
3: Bessent declined to say which countries would be targeted or when new penalties on Iran's trading partners would take effect.
2: Number three.
3: A woman who was wanted in connection with the death of her husband, a Massachusetts police officer, is believed to have been found dead, with police calling the case a, quote, tragic murder-suicide. Worcester Police Chief Paul Saucier.
6: Upon further examination, we believe this person to be Karen Solomon. In addition to the surrounding area, we did locate a handgun in the area of the body.
3: Police have been searching for the 58-year-old since last week. An 8-year-old girl in Louisiana has died after being infected by a brain-eating amoeba that is found in warm, fresh water. Officials say that on average, there are fewer than 10 cases of Naegleria fowleri annually in the U.S. A 31-year-old mother and her 2-year-old daughter have been killed after being struck by lightning in Margate, Florida. Here's Cameron Glasgow, the husband and father of the victims.
7: My daughter, my wife, amazing, amazing people, amazing people. My wife, the biggest heart in the world, the biggest heart in the world, puts everybody before herself.
3: The lightning strike occurred on Sunday. Is it too early? Well, ready or not, here it comes. The pumpkin spice latte returns to Starbucks today.
1: Yes, it's too early.
3: Yes. Should not be discussing this in August.
1: That's not a hot take. Can I enjoy the rest of my summer, please?
3: For real.
1: Thanks, Nicole. 23 minutes after the hour.
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0: goes out myself. 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Yes, Great Britain has some major problems. They've allowed a lot of so-called immigrants, meaning illegal aliens, to take refuge in their country. I think that's an awfully generous thing for the UK to do. But now they're finding out that they have to remind these mostly Muslim, mostly Middle Eastern men that women are not available for rape or to be sexually abused or to be physically abused or anything like that. The very fact that you have to remind a group of people who've taken refuge in your country and who you are giving, well, you're giving shelter to, the fact that you have to remind the men not to rape the women in your country suggests those people will never assimilate into your culture. For Northwest Reports, I'm Lars Larson.
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2: From the Seven Feathers Casino Studio, let's take a look at your KQEN weather forecast. Today, look for mostly cloudy skies through mid-morning with a high around 90. Tonight, we could see increasing clouds with a low around 56. Looking ahead, 87 on Wednesday. Thursday, a high of around 83 and 83 on Friday.
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3: Well, it was big news last week that the U.S. government hit $40 trillion in debt. That's a 4 with 13 zeros. That's a number too large for most people to comprehend, but economists say that massive amount of government debt can have adverse financial effects on all of us. To talk about that, here's Medora Lee, money and personal finance reporter at USA Today. Medora, how could this debt affect our finances?
4: Yeah, so if the government doesn't get its spending under control, I think the standard of living for all of us is going to drop. And maybe we are even starting to, we've already started to feel some effects of it, because when the government spends a lot of money, we will see more inflation, which we already have seen a lot of and we all know we hate. And we're also going to see interest rates stay high or maybe even go a little higher. So basically, if you are sad that you can't buy a house because the mortgage is out of reach or financing for a car has gotten more expensive, the government is partly to blame.
3: Yeah, one example you just alluded to there was given by someone in your story. If a mortgage is out of reach or you can't afford to borrow for your business, the debt is part of that reason. Explain why.
4: Yeah, so every time the government spends money that it doesn't have, it has to cover it by printing something called treasury bonds. Everybody kind of knows what that is. And to get people to buy them, they have to offer a higher interest rate on them. So basically, we are going to buy foreigners, investment funds, individuals are going to buy these treasury bonds because they're offering attractive interest rates. But along with all of those higher interest rates on the treasuries, because most markets kind of follow what the treasury rates are, there go the higher rates for your mortgages, your credit cards, and your auto loans, and for your business. So in that way, we're going to be paying more. And then also, every time someone buys treasury bonds, that means that's less money going into investments, like private investments, like company stock, or investments in your own company. And I think that the Congressional Budget Office estimated for every dollar that's added to the deficit, the private investment loses 33 cents. And so by not investing in companies and technologies and things like that, that affects the economy, affects us. Are we going to have more jobs? Are our wages going to grow if the economy's not growing and companies aren't growing? And then that will hurt us in wages as well. So, and then also by not investing in technologies that keep up with the latest, greatest thing that makes things faster, cheaper, and better, we're going to see prices rise on our goods. So we are getting hit from all sides.
3: Right. And, you know, you talked about salaries a little bit. I mean, our salary could be less than it could be. We might not get that pay raise we were hoping for, and we won't realize that it could be because in a roundabout

0: that way could be because of the national debt.
1: Exactly. I think the Congressional Budget Office had estimated that after three decades, the average annual amount of money that per person would be $9,000 lower, or 10% lower if we do nothing and continue to just keep spending at this rate.
0: Nothing to sneeze at. Thanks, Medora. Medora Lee from USA Today. 30 minutes after the hour now, you're listening to This Morning, America's First News.

0: Morning with Gordon Deal.
1: 34 minutes after the hour, Mike Gavin in for Gordon Deal along with Nicole Murray on this Tuesday. Here's some of the stories we're following for you this morning. Canada prepares to fire back as the trade war with the U.S. heats up. Meanwhile, the U.S. tightens the screws on Iran's economy. Crews are catching up to a wildfire outside Reno. The Supreme Court eases the path for President Trump's fight against mail-in voting. The Trump administration said it will revoke the visas of 200,000 people seeking asylum in the U.S. A judge postponed the trial for a man accused in the 1988 Pan Am flight bombing over Lockerbie, Scotland. San Francisco 49ers owner Jed York is arrested in a prostitution sting in Ohio. And the Houston Uber driver who suddenly found himself a player in a police chase. That story in 20 minutes. College enrollments are forecast to drop 13% by 2041 due to a dwindling pipeline of 18-year-olds. And some are calling this a demographic cliff for our nation's higher learning institutions. More now from Gordon Deal.
2: We're speaking with Doug Belkin, higher education reporter at the Wall Street Journal. The story is called America's Colleges are Hurtling Toward an Enrollment Cliff. Boy, these are some attention-grabbing numbers for sure. Explain some of this data here, Doug.
3: The sort of headline number is the fact that people stopped having as many kids during the Great Recession in 07 and 08. And so there's been a demographic slide since then, just fewer kids being born. So 2007 was peak birth rate in this country, I think for any year ever. And it's sliding it's going to go down by about 15% over the next 20 years. So that's going to impact the schools, which obviously fewer kids are going to enter school, graduate high school, and then go to college. And that's the supply that universities, you know, depend on for tuition revenue. So that's pushing forward this contraction that's just beginning to shape the industry.
2: Boy, and on top of that, it's coming at a time, really, when many people are questioning the return on investments of big money for college.
3: Yeah, there's a lot of things shaking up the industry. The price of university increased for two generations at about 3 or 4x the rate of inflation in this country. So there's a huge amount of debt, which has created a lot of skepticism about whether it's worth it to go into significant debt for a degree. Some degrees pay off very handsomely. Others do not. And it's become kind of a risky endeavor to go to college. So people are rethinking it.
2: Yeah. So what do colleges do here, knowing that this supply of 18-year-olds is not going to be what it's been in the past?
3: So it's a very competitive market. Schools are bidding for kids. You know, the schools that are not high on the prestige ladder are in many cases offering more money in terms of merit aid, scholarships to try to induce young people to enroll there because it'll be a little bit cheaper if they can get more aid. Part of the issue here is that there's been an arms race to build better dorms, better physical facilities for years, but that's created a lot of debt. So a lot of schools are sort of at their wit's end because they've got more debt than they can, you know, they can't really add much more to it. At the same time, the enrollment's going down, so their revenue is in question.
2: Yeah. In this competitive environment here, what do students do, or what can they do? What are they doing, if anything?
3: So at its peak, about 72% of kids graduated high school and went to college. That's now down to about 62%. So there's a really big shift in behavior, among recent college graduates. And they're doing different things. Some are, going directly into work. Some are going into trade schools or different vocational educations. Tech was kind of the leader of this. Not as many tech companies demanded a four-year degree. They started to push away from that first. So there are options coming. But there's this sort of donut hole. What, like, the next big thing that everyone's going to do is not really here yet. So right now we're sort of in this liminal period where kids are trying to figure out what's the best step. And there's a lot of uncertainty.
2: Yeah. We're speaking with Doug Belkin, higher education reporter at the Wall Street Journal. The story is called America's Colleges Are Hurtling Toward an Enrollment Cliff. The Midwest and the Northeast, I believe you said, are the regions feeling this the most.
3: Right. The demography in those two parts of the country.

0: three have been declining first. People are obviously moving to the Sun Belt. The economy is hotter down there, no pun intended. And the so the schools that draw from a regional base in the Northwest, sorry, in the Northeast and the Midwest are the ones that have been the most vulnerable to this enrollment cliff.
1: Doug Belkin of the Wall Street Journal with Gordon Deal. Just about 20 minutes in front of the hour now on This Morning, America's First News. Coming up next, the Gen Xer playing college football this fall.
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1: 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Gordon Deal out this week. Dom Savino steps in for the mic drop. 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
10: Good morning, Mike. We're just days away from the season opener for the San Jose City College football team. And they're fired up about the much-talked-about recruit lining up a defensive end for the Jaguars this fall. He's a 6'2" freshman with experience beyond his class year. That sounds good. Mm-hmm. His back probably hurts just walking to practice in the morning.
1: That's a low blow.
10: Yeah, sorry. He is 47-year-old local pastor Justin Buzzard. Yes, wow. A member of Gen X is playing college football this fall, Mike. Buzzard returns to the sport nearly 30 years after an injury dashed his dream of playing on Saturdays. He says this all started last year.

0: year when his son showed him the story of the 58-year-old man who played Division III football at a college in Pennsylvania last year. Buzzard says at first he thought the idea of playing football in his late 40s was insane. Then he said it was only a minute later the thought popped into his brain, hey, maybe I can do this. He truly earned his spot on this team. He had to try out and everything, and he earned his jersey. And now Buzzard says he's spending the week poring over the game plan to help his Jaguars beat the College of the Redwoods on Saturday and preparing a sermon to inspire his Bay Area parish on Sunday.
1: Yeah, that whole thing about the back, because he's younger than I am, so that's a low blow. But no, my back hurts just thinking about this, you know, and I stay pretty active myself. But the idea of trying out for football and the soreness that I would endure the next day, you know, he's got to come back every single day and kind of ring that bell, and that's very impressive.
0: Yes, I was curious to hear your take on this, one. Two, I'm also even more impressed that he's playing defensive end.
1: Yeah.
0: He's not the punter
1: right.
0: or the water boy.
1: Right. Yeah. Yeah. That, you know, one of the most physical positions on the field. I mean, I'd like to kind of keep up with him. I want to see how the season goes for him, how much he winds up playing, you know, because he's sort of right in my wheelhouse age-wise. So this is definitely piques my interest.
0: Yeah. He's hoping for some snaps this weekend on special teams. We'll see if he gets some time on the line as well. But.
1: Yeah.
0: Just hoping he makes it through the season in one piece.
1: Yes, fingers crossed.
0: That's right. Well, if college football at age 47 wasn't enough for you, Mike, we turn to the brawn on display in Germany's Bavaria region. That's where they held the nation's 65th annual Finger Wrestling Championships over the weekend. To be clear, yes, this is finger wrestling, not thumb wrestling.
1: Mm.
0: Finger wrestling involves two competitors sitting on opposite sides of a table, linked together by each putting a middle finger inside a leather loop. The combatants then try to pull each other to the other side of the table to decide the winner. This year's competition featured 150 people and included a senior division, fittingly. The gray-haired contest was won by a guy named Ferdinand Seitz. He tells Euronews the pain is excruciating when you're competitively finger wrestling.
1: Yeah, no one who qualifies for a senior division should be doing this kind of nonsense. This is stuff for like college kids to be doing.
0: Right.
1: This is not, you know, anyone who has gray hair should not be doing this or putting themselves through this and, you know, winding up in the hospital probably later that day.
0: But whether it was college kids or senior citizens doing it, I'm sure, especially senior citizens in Germany, I'm sure there's beer involved when you're finger wrestling.
1: Yeah, that is true. That is true. I'm trying to think of how much beer it would take for me to sit down at a table and have someone do this to me.
0: Bavarian beer hole.
1: Yeah. Quite a bit. One of those giant Bavarian beers.
0: Yeah.
1: Maybe two.
0: With a pretzel next to it, too,
1: yeah,
0: please.
1: Exactly.
0: There's the pain.
1: Thanks, Dom. 13 minutes in front of the hour now on This Morning. America's First News.
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3: You could be a liberal. Okay, super liberal. Biggest liberal out there. Hate has no home here. Coexist. You got the Antifa flag. Free Palestine. The whole starter kit. But understand this. None of you would have been taking a five-year-old to a drag show 10 years ago, 20 years ago, or heaven forbid, 30 years ago. You would not have done that. But we do it now as this like ritualistic defiance, which is like, yeah, though we go to the drag shows because the Republicans don't think we should take kids to the drag shows. So we'll show them. And there's nothing against drag queens. They're doing a great service to this country. If you like a drag show, go have a freaking drag show. Drink your margaritas and have fun. But the point is, little kids tipping men in cocktail dresses is not something that any of us were okay with 5 years ago or 10 years ago.
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5: Generation Z's enthusiasm about artificial intelligence, if there ever was any, is cooling fast. The share of adults ages 29 and younger who are more concerned than excited about AI jumped to 55% in a poll by Pew Research Center, from 39% just 2 years ago. AI executives themselves have been clear that they expect entry-level jobs in particular will be affected by the technology. Some researchers say that AI's near-term impact on employment is grossly overstated and ignore the impact of new jobs that will be created. According to MarketWatch, since the pandemic recovery, the unemployment rate for recent college graduates has been elevated compared with the rate overall, pointing to softening demand for educated entry-level workers. According to Federal Reserve data, in June, 5.7% of recent college grads were unemployed, compared with 4.1% of all workers. 8 minutes now in front of the hour. Here's Nicole Murray.
6: And now, the three big things you need to know. Number one.
7: President Trump announced on Truth Social that the U.S. will hit Canada with 50% tariffs on cars, trucks, automobile, and steel imports starting in January. Trade Representative Jamieson Greer said the 50% U.S. tariff that went into effect this past Saturday should not have been a surprise.
8: I think this is a little bit of a tempest in a teapot. The tariffs went into place over the weekend, which we warned about for a long time. They only cover about 5% of Canadian trade and only 0.06% of U.S. overall consumption.
7: The new duties come after Canadian Prime Minister Mark Carney threatened retaliatory tariffs against the U.S., which are set to start on September 8th.
6: Number two.
7: Officials say firefighters in northern Nevada are making progress against a wildfire that has prompted the evacuation of more than 40,000 people. Reno Fire Department Chief Pete Bryant.
9: We've got helicopters assigned. We've got scoopers available to us that have been scooping out a Stampede Reservoir, and we're utilizing them as needed around the hot spots around the outside of the fire.
7: The Hawk Fire was 27% contained as of yesterday afternoon.
6: Number three.
7: The Trump administration is reportedly preparing to revoke the business and tourism visas of up to 200,000 foreigners who have applied for or are currently seeking asylum status in the United States. The move would be the largest single mass cancellation of visas in U.S. history. Target is apologizing for a Halloween circus clown costume that critics say resembled blackface after backlash. The retailer said the costume has been pulled from store shelves. Thousands still remain without power in Gary, Indiana, roughly 2 weeks after strong storms clobbered the area.
10: I'm still frustrated and upset just like everyone else, but as the leader of the city, I got to stay focused. We got to ensure that we can't just only focus on the storm, but post-restoration.
7: That was Mayor Eddie Melton. And welcome to 2026. ScienceAlert.com reports that scientists have just made a cookie out of recycled plastic.
5: So in a world where we're being bombarded with like microplastics and we got to watch every single thing and every single container that we put everything in, now we might have to, or not have to, but might be welcomed to eat a cookie made out of plastic.
7: Well, I think they break it down. Like they melt it, then they turn it into a cookie dough. It's a little different than some of the microplastics that we maybe unknowingly eat. Would you try it if you were given the opportunity?
5: No.
7: No, you wouldn't even give it a shot?
5: A plastic cookie?
7: What if it's, like, flavored? Because they're talking about, like, possibly vanilla, like, accents being put in.
5: If it tastes like Chips Ahoy or an Oreo, maybe I'll think about it.
7: Okay, so not worth it in your... I wonder how many calories plastic is.

0: Yeah, that's the other thing. That's not worth the calories, probably.
1: Yeah.
0: Thanks, Nicole. 6 minutes in front of the hour.
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5: I'm Nicole Murray with Your Money Now. President Trump says the U.S. will impose 50% tariffs on automobiles and parts from Canada starting in January. U.S. tariffs on Canadian automobiles now stand at 25%. India has garnered foreign currency inflows of over $73 billion in the last 11 weeks. CNBC reports that India is battling foreign capital outflows at a time when rising energy prices are widening its trade deficit. Nearly $65 billion of inflows came from bank deposits made by non-resident Indians. That's according to CNBC. XPeng shares fell over 9% after its third quarter delivery guidance missed investor expectations. Its robotics business raised over $900 million at a post-money valuation of more than $6.3 billion. Citi estimates XPeng's EV business has an implied value of around $6.5 billion, roughly on par with its robotics unit. Futures are moderately higher. That's Your Money Now.
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0: An Uber driver was heading to pick up his next passenger when he unexpectedly got two riders, police officers, chasing a fleeing suspect. People.com says Anthony Baines was driving in Houston shortly after midnight on August 8th when a shirtless man suddenly ran across the street in front of his car with two Houston Police Department officers chasing behind him. Dashcam footage captured what happened next. As Baines stopped, one of the officers approached his vehicle and got inside, asking him to give her a ride. He followed the officer's directions and drove a short distance before stopping to pick up the second officer. He then continued driving around the area as the pair searched for the man they had been pursuing. When the officer spotted the suspect again, they quickly jumped out and resumed the chase on foot. Baines later said the whole incident completely caught him off guard. Despite getting an unexpected assist from Baines and his car, police did not locate the suspect. And that'll do it for this hour. For Nicole Murray and Dom Savino, I'm Mike Gavin. 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

0: With reporting from around the world, here's today's Worldwide Travel Minute with Peter Greenberg.
1: Airlines are not just looking at flight delays, but ground delays. And one contributing factor, the need to gate check passenger carry-on bags because of crowded flights and no available overhead bin space. More and more airlines are now overreacting and requiring passengers to give up their bags when they first arrive at the gate. On some flights I've been on, I've seen as many as 53 supposed carry-on bags now tagged.

0: Senator Lindsey Graham. There are runoffs today in Georgia and Oklahoma as well. I'm CJ Papa. This is Fox News.
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2: 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These headlines: Roseburg had the third hottest day of the year on Monday, but cooler and more seasonal weather ahead for the rest of the week. Crews of the Douglas Forest Protective Association and other agencies responded to a natural cover fire in the Sutherland area Monday morning. County commissioners and staff from the museum getting ready for a ribbon-cutting ceremony for the rail car that's been restored. That'll be in September. Oregon State Sheriff's Association voting to expel Curry County Sheriff John Ward yesterday. Pacific Power using a helicopter to visually inspect power lines within the city of Roseburg today and tomorrow. On Inside Douglas County at 12:30, candidate for Governor Christine Drazen. Partly sunny, becoming sunny, near 90 today. Kyle Bailey, News Radio, 93.9 FM, 1240 KQEN.
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4: The cross-border trade war heats up. Good morning. I'm Mike Gavin in for Gordon Deal along with Nicole Murray. It's Tuesday, August 25th, and here's what we have for you this hour.
5: The U.S. and Canada take jabs at each other and threaten new tariffs as the war of words between the neighboring countries escalates.
4: The U.S. unveils new economic sanctions for Iran as traffic through the Strait of Hormuz moves at a snail's pace.
5: Firefighters make progress on a wildfire that exploded over the weekend near Reno, Nevada, forcing tens of thousands to evacuate.
4: And how changes to one fast food chain signature burger is helping bring back customers.
6: Prior to all this, Burger King had been losing market share. Wendy's, since 2020, had more U.S. sales. They've gone back and forth over the years, but Wendy's really reclaimed that title, and that was it. They were there for good until June, the end of June, when actually Burger King surpassed them, in part because of some of these changes.
4: Heather Hatton of the Wall Street Journal with more on how the Whopper is fueling a flame-grilled turnaround at Burger King later in the hour. Canada will announce retaliatory tariffs against the U.S. today after relations between leaders of the two countries took another big hit on Monday, with President Trump telling Canadian leaders to fall in line or face consequences far worse than existing tariffs, and Prime Minister Mark Carney accusing Washington of trying to subordinate Canada. Trump also threatened new 50% tariffs on Canadian vehicles, auto parts, and steel, while Carney said U.S. trade demands showed Washington wanted to destroy their major industries, including auto, steel, and aluminum. Carney speaking at the Port of Quebec.
7: This fall, we will begin intense discussions with the European Union, the world's second largest economy, to build a much stronger and deeper economic and security partnership.
4: Vice President J.D. Vance was in Maine.
8: I frankly thought we had a deal. I think that we should have a deal, but I think that we need to send a message loud and clear to the Prime Minister of Canada. Stop taking advantage of the people of Maine. Stop taking advantage of America. It's over. We expect fairness in our trade policy.
4: The fiery words from both sides show how U.S.-Canada relations have deteriorated since Carney walked away from trade negotiations with the Trump administration late Friday, triggering the president's threatened 50% tariffs the next day on about $20 billion worth of Canadian goods. The AP says Canada and the U.S. share one of the world's largest trading relationships with deeply integrated supply chains across autos, energy, agriculture, and manufacturing, making a prolonged trade fight potentially costly for businesses and workers on both sides of the border. Iran promised to retaliate against expanded U.S. sanctions that Americans said would cut Iran's economic lifeline, with Tehran expressing confidence that their major trading partners would resist Washington's pressure campaign. Treasury Secretary Scott Bessent unveiled the measures on Monday, calling it Operation Economic Outcast, but stopped short of the most punishing sanctions, saying countries that continue trading with Iran risk being forced out of the dollar-based financial system.
9: Let there be no ambiguity as to the position of the United States. An economic engagement of any kind with this murderous regime will expose those responsible to the full reach of American power.
4: Bessent declined to identify the countries that would be targeted or reveal when the penalties would take effect, saying he would instead

0: and give them time to comply with the new directive. Before news of the latest sanctions, Iran threatened both a possible military response and further reduction in oil exports from the Gulf in retaliation for any U.S. economic measures. Fire officials say crews have started to contain a wildfire in the Sierra Nevada foothills near Reno that destroyed more than 30 homes as it spread perilously close to dense neighborhoods. Containment reached 27% and there was no new growth of the Hawk Fire, which has held steady at about 23 square miles. The number of residents under evacuation orders and warnings was reduced to about 63,000, down from more than 90,000 people when the blaze mushroomed over the weekend. Reno Fire Chief Pete Bryant.
1: We've got helicopters assigned. We've got scoopers available to us that have been scooping out of Stampede Reservoir, and we're utilizing them as needed around the hot spots around the outside of the fire.
0: At least 38 homes have burned and 6 are damaged, but authorities say those numbers are sure to rise as assessment teams begin to survey the charred areas. This is the third large wildfire in the rugged terrain north of Reno in the past 2 weeks, all of which fire officials say were caused by human activity. They haven't said whether the Hawk Fire was intentionally set or if it was accidental. 11 minutes after the hour now, you're listening to This Morning, America's First News.
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0: Gordon Deal taking some time off. I'm Mike Gavin. Appreciate you tuning in. The Trump administration's immigration crackdown.

0: and has had one unintended consequence. It swamped the court system and triggered tens of thousands of emergency lawsuits nationwide, each one a race to file and decide. And all of this because of a two-page memo. More on that now from Kyle Chaney, legal affairs reporter at Politico. So, Kyle, take us through how we got here.
1: So a little over a year ago, the Trump administration, this memo that you referenced, basically said that while previous administrations would detain people right after they crossed the border, assuming they were apprehended after they crossed the border, they'd be detained by law, required, the Trump administration for the first time said, actually, it doesn't just apply to people who recently crossed the border. It applies to anyone who came into the country unlawfully at any time, even if they've lived here for decades, without any criminal records, anything like that. They must be detained. Without a bond hearing, no chance to live at home in their communities while their immigration proceedings are playing out. So this led to an enormous surge of people being detained at their homes, at their offices, at court hearings, at all sorts of venues. And that led to a flood of lawsuits in which the courts basically said this new policy, this sort of extreme version of mandatory detention for tens of thousands of people, is flagrantly illegal. It does not comport with what Congress wanted decades ago when they passed this law, and it's being applied unlawfully today.
0: And since this memo came out, judges have said at least 16,000 times that this is not how it works.
1: Yeah, essentially, there's been tens of thousands of lawsuits filed by people who are detained under this policy. And in, I would say, about 90% of them, judges are saying this is not the way the law was supposed to work. And that includes judges across the political spectrum. So even more than the volume of rulings, it's the places the rulings are coming from. It's judges that Trump himself appointed, including in his second term. It's judges of every ideology across the board, and the numbers are striking. Even Republican appointed judges ruling against this policy almost as sharply as Democratic appointed judges. It's a resounding rebuke of the kind we don't usually see in the courts.
0: We're speaking with Kyle Chaney, legal affairs reporter for Politico. His story: we've never seen anything like this. ICE's detention crackdown swamps the courts. So, Kyle, speaking of that, what's it like in the courts?
1: So it's been a remarkable thing to watch. One of the reasons we got onto this story was because we saw the flood of litigation. We saw these rulings start to amass in a pretty one-directional way. But then we saw things that people did see in the news, like the crackdowns in Minnesota, Operation Metro Surge, where you had this flood of immigration agents going to do an enforcement operation, and that was being accompanied by this surge in lawsuits. That was driving these cases getting filed in court, and the courts could not keep up with the pace, especially in Minnesota, where it was the most extreme. But they were so overwhelmed, not only did the courts not keep up, the Justice Department that has to defend these detentions couldn't keep up. There were a lot of stories about how they were dropping the ball, they were violating court orders, things were falling through the cracks. Even DOJ employees were saying, I hate this, I can't do this anymore. They were resigning. Because they couldn't keep up with what ICE was doing. And so that put it on sort of the national radar. But accompanying all those things that we saw was this surge of lawsuits and rejections in the courts.
0: Kyle, you referenced Chicago, and then you profiled Yair Vargas Torres, who's 31 years old. I think he originally came from Colombia. What was his story?
1: Sure. So he is someone who came over, I believe it was 3 years ago, and resided in Chicago sort of quietly. In some ways, his story is, his journey to get here is sort of remarkable. He faced, what he viewed as persecution at home and fled here for safety. But what happens when he's here is almost typical of the detention cases we're seeing. Someone with no criminal record, someone, working with a family at home, has no sort of aggravating factors, but was grabbed one day in the aftermath of this new policy being adopted and basically told you're being detained, you're being deported, and that's the end. You don't get a chance to go home. And for 2 months, he didn't know if he was going to spend months, years waiting in a detention facility until finally he got his case before a federal judge and was allowed to go home. And the judge said the policy was illegal, said he must get a bond hearing. He goes before an immigration judge for a bond hearing, so it's a separate proceeding. Immigration judge releases him on bond. For 2 months, he was, not working. his family

0: and the economic consequences of that he's still facing. You know, he lost his work permit. He's trying to regain that. And the aftermath and the reverberating effects still linger.
1: All right. Thanks very much, Kyle. That's Kyle Cheney from Politico joining us this morning. 20 minutes after the hour now, here's Nicole Murray.
2: And now, the three big things you need to know. Number one.
3: President Trump says the U.S. will impose 50% tariffs on automobiles and parts from Canada starting in January. Canadian Prime Minister Mark Carney.
4: We have all we need right here. The workers. The engineers. The ambition and the right plan.
3: U.S. tariffs on Canadian automobiles now stand at 25%.
2: Number two.
3: Treasury Secretary Scott Bessent has announced a new round of sanctions aimed at economically isolating Iran. Bessent also warned that any country that does business with Iran will face consequences.
5: Those who stand with the United States will reap the rewards of our partnership. Those who tether themselves to the Iranian regime should expect to share in the isolation of a withering regime.
3: Bessent declined to say which countries would be targeted or when the new penalties on Iran's trading partners would take effect.
2: Number three.
3: A woman who had been wanted in connection with the death of her husband, a Massachusetts police officer, is believed to have been found dead. Worcester Police Chief Paul Saucier.
6: This case is a tragic murder-suicide that occurred, and we still have plenty of work to do as far as wrapping up all the pieces to this.
3: Police have been searching for 58-year-old Karen Solomon since last week. The U.S. military says it has carried out a strike on an alleged drug trafficking boat in the Pacific Ocean, killing two people. The attack took place on Sunday. The Supreme Court has removed a legal obstacle that had stopped President Trump from imposing new restrictions on mail-in voting ahead of midterm elections in November. The court's conservative margin did not decide the legality of the order, only ruling that the Democratic-led states who sued do not have the legal right to challenge it. KeckMedicine.org reports that sleeping on your stomach is the worst position for your spine. This posture puts the most amount of pressure on your muscles and joints. The best position, snoozing on your back.
1: I mean, that makes sense. I see people trying to sleep on their stomach, especially with a pillow, like putting their head up on the pillow, but they're also on their stomach. That looks incredibly uncomfortable.
3: I don't understand people who do that, because then you're basically turning your body into like a U. Like, what is the matter with you?
1: And they wake up sore, and you're like, oh, I don't understand.
3: Like,
1: I slept through the night, and I'm feeling all sore
3: like,
1: today.
3: Like, oh, I wonder why.
1: Thanks, Nicole. 22 minutes after the hour now.
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0: A stirrup hoe on a dry, sunny morning kills seedlings fast with almost no effort. 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
3: Business is booming at Burger King these days, with sales increasing and rivals scrambling to revamp their operations. And a lot of the credit is being given to an overhaul of the chain's signature burger. For more insight, we bring in Heather Hatton, restaurant industry reporter for the Wall Street Journal. She's based in Chicago. Heather, talk about what's been happening with the Whopper.
4: Yeah, so this is the first time Burger King says it's revamped its Whopper, its signature flame-broiled burger in the last decade. And so they said, you know, some tweaks have really made the difference. So a better bun, better mayo, new packaging, which a lot of people will probably notice. So in addition to wrapping in paper, it's also in a box, which keeps it much hotter and fresher. And yeah, they say that these subtle changes are making a big difference, and people are noticing and they're ordering more Whoppers.
3: And it couldn't have come at a better time for Burger King. Talk a little bit about how the chain has been struggling in recent years.
4: Yeah, so prior to all this, Burger King had been losing market share. Wendy's, since 2020, had more U.S. sales than Burger King, which, you know, they've gone back and forth over the years, but Wendy's really reclaimed that title, and that was it. They were there for good until June, the end of June, when actually Burger King surpassed them, in part because of some of these changes. So, yeah, Burger King had been struggling, and their parent company, Restaurant Brands International, decided that it was time to do something about it and agreed to invest hundreds of millions of dollars into helping franchisees renovate their restaurants, add, you know, more digital menu boards, and do things like this, just invest in better ingredients and a new kind of revamped Whopper.
3: Speaking with Heather Hatton, restaurant reporter for the Wall Street Journal. She's based in Chicago. And the story, how Burger King revamped its Whopper and overtook Wendy's. So as you alluded to, they've managed to now leapfrog Wendy's for the number two burger chain spot behind McDonald's, the first time since 2020. Is it just the Whopper that's fueling this?
4: Well, according to Burger King and their U.S. president, Tom Curtis, it's also just responding to customers more. You know, he started taking Tom Curtis taking phone calls from customers asking, what they think could improve. They're now focusing more on service, improving the service in restaurants, and just modernizing the estate. So, you know, part of it is they closed underperforming restaurants. But now they're having their franchisees really invest, in the ones that are still open to make them just more friendly.
3: And how are McDonald's and Wendy's responding to this?
4: Well, yeah, they're both not sitting down for this. So Wendy's has a new CEO. He's taking a really hard look at everything that needs to be done at the burger chain and saying, you know, we need to invest in quality ingredients again, improving our service, looking at the menu top to bottom. So he's also kind of in turnaround mode. And McDonald's is also mounting a whole new strategy to try to improve, quality of its food, service, looking at the new restaurant prototypes. So burgers have always been competitive, but it's even more so now.
3: Too early to get this hungry. Thanks, Heather. Heather Hatton from the Wall Street Journal. Coming up on 30 minutes after the hour now, you're listening to This Morning, America's First News.

0: 6:30, 63 degrees from the Seven Feathers Casino Studio in the KQEN Newsroom. 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This is the Early Report. Roseburg had the third hottest day of 2026 on Monday, but cooler and more seasonable weather is ahead for the rest of the week. Forecasters at the National Weather Service in Medford told News Radio 93.9 FM and 1240 KQEN that the mercury reached 97 degrees at the Roseburg Regional Airport. That was just under highs of 98 and 99 reached on multiple days this summer. It was just shy of the record high for August 24th, which was 100 degrees set in 2025. Forecasters said Roseburg should be near 90 degrees today before dropping to the mid-80s on Wednesday and low 80s Thursday and Friday as upper-level low pressure moves into the Pacific Northwest. Weekend temperatures should be between 80 and the low 80s, which is slightly below normal for this part of August. Forecasters said no more hot days than the 90s are expected for the near future. 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Crews of the Douglas Forest Protective Association and other agencies responded to a natural cover fire in the Sutherland area Monday morning. DFPA updates said just before 10 a.m., firefighters were dispatched to the incident in the 400 block of Northside Road. Upon arrival, crews found an estimated half-acre fire with an industrial operator actively conducting a dozer line, rather constructing a dozer line, around the perimeter of the fire. DFPA's aerial resources, including air attack and a Type 2 helicopter, arrived on the scene to assist with water transportation while ground crews actively worked to construct hose lays into the area. Quick work by all resources stopped the forward spread of the fire by 1:30. The perimeter of the fire, named the Dimmock Creek Fire, was confirmed at 2,700 of an acre. It was 100% dozer trailed and plumbed. Crews continued with mop-up, then transitioned the fire to patrol status. No homes or structures were threatened by the Dimmock Creek Fire. The cause of the fire remains under active investigation. More fire season information linked with our story at 541radio.com. Pacific Power using a helicopter to visually inspect power lines within and around the city of Roseburg today and Wednesday. Regional business manager Sam Carter said the helicopter will fly at low elevations and slow speeds during daylight hours. Carter said the inspections are necessary to ensure the continued safe and reliable operation of their equipment. Anyone with questions can call Pacific Power at 679-3653. The Douglas Timber Operators will have their monthly breakfast meeting this Thursday, August 27th at 8 a.m. It'll be held in the lounge of the Delway Cafe in Northeast Stevens Street in the Winchester area. State Representative Virgil Osborne will offer a presentation titled Legislative Updates for the upcoming 2027 session. For more information about the Douglas Timber Operators, call 672-0757 or email link with this story at 541radio.com.
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0: KQEN weather, partly sunny, gradually becoming sunny with a high near 90 today. Increasing clouds, 56 the low. Partly sunny, about 86 on Wednesday, 82 Thursday and Friday. 63 now, News Radio, 93.9 FM and 1240 KQEN.
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4: 34 minutes after the hour, Mike Gavin in for Gordon Deal along with Nicole Murray on this Tuesday. Here's some of the stories we're following for you this morning. The U.S. and Canada send tariffs and insults across the border. Iran says it has a plan to weather increased U.S. economic sanctions. A Supreme Court win for President Trump on mail-in voting. Primary runoff in South Carolina today as Darlene Graham vies to permanently take over her brother's Senate seat. Houston postal carriers were charged in an alleged $23 million stolen check scheme. Thousands of Indiana residents are still without power weeks

0: wrecked after storms hit the area. Crews make progress on the Hawk Fire outside Reno. And the man who called police because his drink was lacking alcohol. That story in about 20 minutes. Here's a scenario you might encounter if you're looking for a new home. You find your dream home right away and need to close on it quickly before someone else gets it, but you haven't found a buyer for your old home yet. How do you navigate this high wire act? For tips, here's Kate Wood, lending expert at NerdWallet. So, Kate, talk about how you can find yourself in this situation.
1: Well, in most parts of the country, we are still in a really hot market. Inventory of homes for sale is limited, and there are a lot of buyers out there. So things are really competitive. And that means two different things, right? So if you are selling a home, your home is likely to sell very quickly because there are so many buyers, because there's so much competition. So the median length of listing staying on the market right now is like 28 days. On the other hand, though, right, the other side of that equation with the buyers dealing with all that competition, having offers rejected, they are looking at a home search that's going to take them roughly 10 weeks, so almost three times as long. So if you are a homeowner who's looking to sell your current home, buy another home, you can end up in a situation where you know that you could sell your home very quickly, but finding the next place you're going to go, that could take months.
0: Right. So what are your main options if you find yourself closing on your dream home before your old one sells?
1: So there are a couple of options if you are looking to buy your next home before you sell your current one. So one, if your home has not been listed yet, this is still a sort of like thinking about stage, you can take out a home equity line of credit on your home. Again, this is before listing because you can't get a second lien on a home that's already for sale. But what you're doing with the HELOC, you're borrowing against your current home's equity in order to have the money to buy that next home, right? So you're using this for your down payment, closing costs, helping you buy the home you're moving to. Once you've moved out, you're in that new home, you sell the other home, you then use the proceeds from the sale to pay off the primary mortgage on that property as well as the HELOC.
0: Now, many of these options will add to the bottom line cost of buying your new home. So that is something to consider, right?
1: That is absolutely something to consider. And, you know, if you are in a situation where this isn't going to work for you, you do have other options. It is always possible to do a sale contingency. And, you know, in a more normal market, in a market that's friendlier to buyers, a sale contingency is very normal, right? It's just that when you are in a hot market, it can be a deal breaker. It's not easy to compete against finance buyers who don't also have a sale going on. And forget cash buyers, right? Cash buyers are hard to compete with, period. But essentially, if you have a sale contingency, you're basically stipulating in your offer that you purchasing that house is going to be contingent on selling your previous one. And so, you know, in order to do this, you really want to make sure you're working with a savvy real estate agent who knows your location really well. You know, they need to be able to work with you to help identify properties where they think you'll be able to make a successful offer, even with a sale contingency. They can also, so if that agent is representing you in your home sale and your home purchase, they can potentially present their sales plan to the seller's agent just to show them, hey, you know, this sale is going to go through. It's going to move. You don't need to worry too much about this contingency.
0: Right. But this is not something for an inexperienced real estate agent. You're going to have to ask some questions, make sure that they can pull this off if you want to make this work.
1: Absolutely. You are always going to want to talk to more than one real estate agent. This is a huge transaction for many people. Buying or selling a home is the largest financial transaction of your life. So you really want someone who knows their stuff and is on your side. If you have an agent that you have a good relationship with and you're happy working with them, they can represent you in both transactions so that there's just fewer people to deal with. So they can help you with your home sale and with your home purchase. These are two separate transactions. The only time that we really wouldn't recommend that would be if you're relocating to a very different geographic area or a different state. In that case, you are going to want two agents because you really want someone who with on the ground local knowledge in both locations.
0: Are there any other takeaway tips for someone who needs to move fast like this?
1: There are. I mean, there are other options. I did mention the HELOC. A bridge loan is an option that you can do. A bridge loan is basically a short-term high balance loan that you take out once the home's for sale. And once again, as soon as the home sells, you use it to pay off that primary mortgage.
0: All right. Excellent info. Thanks, Kate. That's Kate Wood at NerdWallet. 20 minutes in front of the hour now on This Morning. America's First News coming up next. The half-ton charcuterie board.

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9: 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Once again, Dom Savino is here, and he's filling in on the mic drop. Good morning, Dom.
10: Good morning, Mike. Happy to be here. And if you're anything like me, which I know you are, your mouth is going to water when you hear what was on the menu at a food industry event in Paris last month. 7 cured meats like chorizo and serrano ham, 7 more cheeses including parmesan and blue cheese, 5 kinds of jams and preserves, and 11 fruits and vegetables, the good kind, not the healthy kind.
9: Yeah, so those are optional.
10: Yeah, no. This was no light appetizer. This was a bid to create the largest charcuterie platter ever. And Guinness World Record now says French food brand Michel and Augustine demolished the record with the creation weighing in at 1,103 pounds.
9: Nice.
10: 6 chefs spent 2 full days chopping and slicing all the food. Then the company enlisted 25 employees to assemble the record-breaking board over many, many boards. Mm-hmm. By the time everything was laid out, the more than half a ton of food took up an entire private garden in Paris. The company behind

0: the world record effort, said afterwards that to them, the ritual of drinks and finger foods before dinner is more than just tradition. It's a true celebration of French culture.
1: I mean, between the Whopper story before and now this, it's a little too much for me to handle this early in the morning. But yeah, this sounds amazing. But I mean, also, I know you said it's a board over many, many boards. These records are just always just a little bit. I understand it's a lot of fun. We can't take it too seriously. But I don't know. They still don't seem like real world records when you just pile a bunch of meat onto a bunch of boards.
0: So you're saying it should have been confined to one board.
1: Something, I guess. Some way of confining it a little more. I mean, otherwise, it's just you're taking a bunch of charcuterie boards and just kind of putting them together, I guess, essentially, is what you're doing. You know, probably, I don't know, 50 or 100 or however many it takes, but yeah, still good for them. It looked great. I mean, I tell you, my mouth was watering, as you alluded to, for sure.
0: Jealous of the Guinness World Record evaluator who got that
1: right.
0: Gig. Yeah, all the stupid world records.
1: I wonder if you're allowed
0: about.
1: To sample. I wonder if that's like the rules, right? Because they're gonna have to weigh it, so you're probably not allowed to sample. I mean, maybe I'm sure afterwards everybody did. Everybody dug in, and maybe they gave some to charity and whatever. But you know, as you're the world record guy, you probably have to be like completely buttoned up and not even go near it.
0: You would think, and I wouldn't be telling my bosses though, I'd be chowing down.
1: Yeah.
0: And Mike, I could give you 100 guesses and you still would not guess what animal was on the loose the other day in a small eastern Kansas town.
1: Yeah, I'll let you tell me.
0: It was a kangaroo. Yes, security cameras outside a hardware store in the community of Bucyrus, Kansas capture the moment a kangaroo went hopping down the road right outside their front door. At first, the folks at Blue Valley Tractor and Supply thought it was an injured deer that went by, but then they took a closer look, and they realized the blur on footage was an Australian marsupial itself in Kansas. In a post on Facebook, the company said, "The footage isn't exactly National Geographic quality, but that little blur hopping down the road is in fact a kangaroo." Kansans were stunned. The kangaroo was found to have briefly escaped from a nearby property. Turns out, kangaroos can legally be kept as pets in Kansas.
1: I mean, it always amazes me when I hear this, because it's not the only place where you can keep kangaroos and other exotic animals. And in the area we live in, I mean, you can, you know, they barely let you keep like cats and dogs.
0: Right.
1: You know, I can't imagine living in a place where just, yeah, like my neighbor has a kangaroo. You know, sometimes it hops around the neighborhood. It's cool with everybody.
0: Can't even imagine what would possess somebody to want to have a kangaroo in their backyard. I assume in your backyard, not inside a house.
1: I have to assume so. That kangaroo dangerous inside of a house. Thanks, Dom. 13 minutes in front of the hour now.
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6: Taking the day's information and helping you make sense of it all. 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
7: Generation Z's enthusiasm about artificial intelligence, such as it was, is cooling fast. The share of adults ages 29 and younger who are more concerned than excited about AI jumped to 55% in a poll by Pew Research Center, up from 39% just 2 years ago. AI executives themselves have been clear that they expect entry-level jobs will be affected by the technology. According to MarketWatch, since the pandemic, the unemployment rate for recent college graduates has been elevated compared with the rate overall, pointing to a softening demand for educated entry-level workers. According to Federal Reserve data, in June, 5.7% of recent college grads were unemployed, compared with 4.1% of all workers. 8 minutes in front of the hour now, here's Nicole Murray.
6: And now, the three big things you need to know. Number one.
8: President Trump announced on Truth Social that the U.S. will hit Canada with 50% tariffs on cars, trucks, automobile, and steel imports starting in January. Ontario Premier Doug Ford referring to Trump.
9: This guy's a loser. He's going to be a loser. And simple as that.
8: The new duties come after Canadian Prime Minister Mark Carney threatened retaliatory tariffs against the U.S., which are set to start on September 8th.
6: Number two.
8: Officials say firefighters in northern Nevada are making progress against a wildfire that has prompted the evacuation of more than 40,000 people. Reno Fire Department Chief Pete Bryant.
10: On the more rugged west and north side, we have hotshot crews and hand crews working that area, along with aviation working both sides of the fire.
8: The Hawk Fire was 27% contained as of yesterday afternoon.
6: Number three.
8: The Trump administration is reportedly preparing to revoke the business and tourism visas of up to 200,000 foreigners who have applied for or are already currently seeking asylum status in the United States. The move would be the largest single mass cancellation of visas in U.S. history. An 8-year-old girl in Louisiana has died after being infected by a brain-eating amoeba that is found in warm, fresh water. Officials say that on average, there are fewer than 10 cases of Naegleria fowleri annually in the U.S. Thousands still remain without power in Gary, Indiana, roughly 2 weeks after storms clobbered the area.
11: It's unacceptable. We've communicated that to our utility company. We've had to create an emergency shelter. We've been providing food for residents.
8: That was Mayor Eddie Melton. A psychology of music study said that clubbing and grooving to electronic dance music is good for the well-being of middle-aged women. More than 60% of females, 40 and over, say they go clubbing to escape the realities of life.
7: I see it. I go out on the weekends with my girlfriend. That's who's there. Now, to be clear, I'm at the bar, but they are on the dance floor.
8: You chicken, you don't go on the dance floor?
7: You all have a good time. I'll be at the bar ordering your drinks. I'll have a drink for you when you come back if you want. But no, I will not be joining you.
8: Why not? Shaking your groove thing, it's good for you. You know, shake out the stress of the week.
7: Good for middle-aged women. That's what the study says.
8: It's I'm nothing just about saying, dudes. It might help you. Yeah, it might be good for you.
7: I escape the realities of life at the bar. That's
8: all
7: where
8: right,
7: I escape.
8: Fine.
7: Thanks, Nicole. 6 minutes in front of the hour.
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6: So $209,000 paid off in 4 years. 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
11: A man in England was looking forward to enjoying a gin and tonic in the park. There was just one problem. His drink didn't contain any gin. According to People.com, after discovering he'd accidentally purchased an alcohol-free version, the frustrated shopper called Britain's emergency services to complain. In audio released by police, the dispatcher quickly informed him that his disappointing drink wasn't a police matter. The man explained he returned to the store hoping to exchange the remaining drinks, but was told he already consumed one. He offered to pay for the one he'd opened and exchange the others. The entire purchase had cost him roughly $8, and he wasn't happy about being left with alcohol-free drinks. After not getting satisfaction from police, the man suggested he might take an alcoholic drink from the store without paying for it. The operator advised him against doing so and instead encouraged him to calmly speak with the store's management about the situation. And that will do it for this hour. For Nicole Murray and Dom Savino, I'm Mike Gavin. Thanks for listening to This Morning, America's First News.

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0: Detective Association dealing with a natural cover fire in the Sutherland area, and County Commissioners and Museum staff getting ready for an unveiling at the Douglas County Museum.
1: Coming up in sports, the Oregon State Beavers have named a starting quarterback for the season opener. Plus, we've got some off-the-court news for the Portland Trailblazers.
0: Stay connected. The morning report begins in 1 minute.
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0: 7:07, and right now we are at 59 degrees. 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This is the morning report. Roseburg had the third hottest day of 2026 on Monday, but cooler and more seasonable weather is ahead for the rest of the week. Forecasters at the National Weather Service in Medford told News Radio 93.9 FM and 1240 KQEN that the mercury got to 97 degrees at the Roseburg Regional Airport. That was just under highs of 98, 99 degrees reached on multiple days this summer, and it was just shy of the record high for August 24th, which was 100 degrees set in 2025. Forecasters said Roseburg should be near 90 degrees today before dropping to the mid-80s on Thursday. Low 80s, make that mid-80s on Wednesday. Low 80s Thursday and Friday as an upper-level low-pressure system moves into the Pacific Northwest. Weekend temperatures should be between 80 and the low 80s, which is slightly below normal for this part of August. Forecasters said no more hot days in the 90s are expected in the near future. 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
1: Douglas County Commissioners, along with staff at the Douglas County Museum of History and Natural History and the Douglas County Museum Foundation, are preparing to unveil the restoration of a piece of Douglas County Railroad history, an 1883 Oregon and California Railroad rail car. The museum will host a ribbon-cutting ceremony on Saturday, September 26th at 10 a.m. at the museum, which is located at 123 Museum Drive next to the fairgrounds in Roseburg, to celebrate the completion of the restoration and officially open the restored rail car exhibit to the public. Following the ceremony, the museum will host a free open house until 5 p.m., giving visitors an opportunity to tour the restored rail car and learn more about its fascinating history. For the open house, the Douglas County Museum is offering free admission for the day. Douglas County Commissioner and Museum Liaison Tom Kress said, quote, "This 1883 ONC rail car is more than a historic artifact. It's a piece of Douglas County's story. It carried passengers through our communities, including stops at the Dillard Depot, and represents an important time when the railroad and timber industry were helping connect Southern Oregon to the rest of the state and beyond." Kress said, quote, "It took 16 years of dedication, craftsmanship, and community support to restore this rail car, and I am incredibly proud of everyone who played a part in bringing it back to life. I encourage everyone to come see this remarkable piece of history for themselves and experience the story it has to tell." Built in 1883, the rail car traveled the ONC Railroad route between San Francisco and Portland, carrying passengers throughout the region. The car also served Douglas County, including stops at the Dillard Depot. In 1914, the car was converted into a combined car. It continued in service until 1925, when it was retired from passenger and mail operations. In the 1940s, the historic rail car was donated to the city of Glendale, where it remained for decades. The city of Glendale, through its community action group, donated the

0: car to the Douglas County Museum in 2012. The car was moved to the museum on June 21st of 2013, beginning a restoration project that would span the next 16 years. The restoration ultimately represented an investment of approximately $100,000 funded through the Douglas County Museum Foundation and private donors. More information on the restoration is available by calling the museum at 957-4896.
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2: Crews with the Douglas Forest Protective Association and other agencies responded to a natural cover fire in the Sutherland area Monday morning. A DOP report update said just before 10 a.m., firefighters were dispatched to the incident in the 400 block of Northside Road. Upon arrival, crews found an estimated half-acre fire with an industrial operator actively constructing a dozer line around the perimeter of the fire. DFPA's aerial resources, including air attack and Type 2 helicopter, arrived on scene to assist with water transportation, while ground crews actively worked to construct hose lays into the area. Quick work by all resources stopped the forward spread of the fire by 1:30 p.m. The perimeter of the fire, named the Dimmock Creek Fire, was confirmed at 0.27 acres. It was 100% dozer trailed and plumb. Crews continued with mop-up and then transitioned the fire to patrol status. No homes or structures were threatened by the Dimmock Creek Fire. The cause of the fire remains under active investigation. Fire season information is available with the link to the story at 541radio.com.
1: And Pacific Power using a helicopter to visually inspect power lines within and around the city of Roseburg today and Wednesday. Regional Business Manager Sam Carter said the helicopter will fly at low elevations and slow speeds during daylight hours. Carter said the inspections are necessary to ensure the continued safe and reliable operation of their equipment. Anyone with questions can call Pacific Power at 679-3653. The Douglas Timber Operators will have their monthly breakfast meeting this Thursday, August 27th at 8 a.m. It'll be held in the lounge at the Delray Cafe in Northeast Stevens Street, the Winchester area. State Representative Virgil Osborne will offer a presentation titled Legislative Updates for the Upcoming 2027 Session. For more information about the Douglas Timber Operators, call 672-0757 or go with the link we have for email with the story at 541radio.com.
0: In the KQEN Cultural Spotlight, the Umpqua Symphony Association has announced its 2026-27 concert series. 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This season's concerts are being held at 3 p.m. at Center Stage Theater at the Whipple Fine Arts Center on the Umpqua Community College campus. Artists that will be performing are Take 3 on Sunday, October 25th, Oasis Ensemble on Sunday, December 6th, Acro Baleno Strings on Saturday, February 27th, LP and the Vinyl on Sunday, April 4th, and the Thunder Egg Consort on Saturday, May 15th. 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Individual concerts are $35 per performance. 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
1: KQEN News Time, 7:14. A Utah man was taken to the hospital following an e-bike versus SUV accident on Friday afternoon. Roseburg Police reports that at 2 p.m., officers responded to the 2600 block of Northwest Edenbauer Boulevard. Officers learned that a 19-year-old was riding against the flow of traffic on his e-bike when it crashed into the side of the SUV as it was exiting a nearby parking lot. The man was transported to CHI Mercy Medical Center via ambulance. The other driver was not injured.
2: A few weeks ago, the Oregon State Sheriff's Association learned the Curry County Board of Commissioners had completed an investigation into misconduct by Sheriff John Ward involving donations from a local nonprofit organization. That investigation concluded Ward had been untruthful and had taken foundation donations for his own personal use. The release said OSSA Executive Committee met after learning of the investigation and decided the board of directors should determine whether to suspend or remove Sheriff Ward from his OSSA board position. Ward was told the matter would be considered at a special meeting on August 24th and that he could address the board before a decision was made. He did not attend. On August 24th, the OSSA board met and considered the issue. During the meeting, a motion was made to permanently expel Sheriff Ward from serving as an OSSA director. The motion passed unanimously with 20.

0: 28 Oregon sheriffs voting on the issue. Sheriff Ward was immediately expelled from the OSSA board of directors and will have no further involvement in the operation of the OSSA.
1: 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Coming up at 8:30, in light of the story you just heard about the sheriff's office there over on the coast, we'll be talking to State Representative Court Boyce about that issue coming up at 8:30. And on Inside Douglas County at 12:30, Republican candidate for Governor Christine Drazen will join us right after she unveils a presentation called the Drazen Plan at a press conference this morning in the 11 o'clock hour. We'll have her with us shortly after that at 12:30. Later today, it is True Wealth Radio, David Littlejohn at 4 o'clock. 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
3: From the Seven Feathers Casino Studios, taking a look at your sports headlines. Well, the Oregon State Beavers have named Braden Atkinson as the starting quarterback for week one of the college football season. Atkinson, a sophomore transfer from Mercer, will lead the Beavers into their season opener on September 5th at Houston. As a freshman at Mercer, Atkinson passed for 3,596 yards and 34 touchdowns in only 11 games, and he did so with only 11 interceptions. He was named the 2025 Jerry Rice Award winner, which is given annually to the top freshman at the FCS level. Atkinson beat out Malik Murphy, who played in 10 games last year for OSU and made 8 starts. We'll get to hear more about that decision from OSU coach Jamarcus Shepherd after they wrap up practice today in Corvallis. Meanwhile, in some basketball news here, unfortunately, it's unfortunate offseason news for the Portland Trailblazers. ESPN's Shams Charania reporting yesterday that Blazers guard Shadon Sharpe has sustained a torn meniscus in his knee and is expected to miss 6 months. Sharpe has had multiple injury-plagued seasons in his 4 years with the Blazers. He played in just 32 games during his second season and 50 games last year. When healthy, Sharpe has been a top-notch scorer. He averaged nearly 21 points in an average of 29 minutes per game last season. Again, that was in just 50 games last year. But he was a good scorer off the bench for the Blazers. The Blazers are scheduled to start the season in October, so the timeline would work out. If Sharpe is able to return after just 6 months of rehab, he'll be back in the rotation with about a month and a half left to go on the regular season. But any setback or that timeline being off by any stretch of the margin, the timeline is going to possibly risk that Shadon Sharpe might miss the entire regular season. I guess there could be a chance that he could return for the playoffs, but it would definitely be at the very end of the regular season, if at all, for Shadon Sharpe. So unfortunate news there for the Blazers off the court as they were gearing up. The reports say that Shadon Sharpe injured himself during an individual workout here during the offseason. And as we continue on this week, it is game week. We've got football coming up at the end of the week. High school football and college football both on the schedule. And we are now officially
4: 4 days away.

0: way.
1: From the start of the high school football season, Friday night, we've got some teams around our area that are kicking off their season with actual games that count towards their actual win-loss record. Other teams might be doing jamborees coming up on Friday, but it is open as a week zero game for teams to play, and we are now that 4 days away from the start of the high school football season. We have been traveling around the region to cover all 13 Douglas County football teams to preview the upcoming season. 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Now, we did get the OSAA announcing the preseason coaches poll for 6A and 5A football. Roseburg at the 5A level again this year. Thurston is ranked number 5. That is one of their league opponents. Also, league opponents Churchill and Crater receiving votes in the preseason coaches poll. So, going to be a fun season coming up. And that's going to do it for your sports here at 17 and 45 past each hour on the Morning Report. KQEN News Time is 7:22, and this sports report is brought to you by Allen Rental.
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5: 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Partly sunny, gradually becoming sunny and high about 90 today. Increasing clouds, 56 tonight. Partly sunny, about 86 on Wednesday. Wednesday night clear down to 57. Thursday and Friday, 82. And for the weekend, 80 on Saturday, 82 on Sunday. 61 degrees now, KQEN News Time. 7:24, KQEN birthdays in history. 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Sarah Kemeyer with a birthday. 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And Christy Perkinson with a birthday as well. 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
6: 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Today is National Kiss and Makeup Day. Fights happen, we're all human, but we need to forgive and forget or say sorry and then make up. On this day in 2006, Hyperion, the world's tallest living tree, a redwood standing 379.1 feet, is discovered in the remote area of Redwood National and State Parks in California by naturalists Chris Atkins and Michael Taylor. It took 12 years, covering 4 billion miles, and Voyager 2 flies over cloud tops of Neptune and its moon Triton, sending back photographs of swamps in 1989. The Great Moon Hoax is published in the New York Sun in 1835, announcing the supposed discovery of life on the moon. Born on this day in 1968, celebrity chef Rachel Ray, teaching us how to cook.

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6: I'm Nicole Murray with Your Money Now. Tesla has stopped selling premium solar roof tiles on its website, nearly a decade after CEO Elon Musk launched the product as a more attractive alternative to panels. Discontinuation of the product was first reported by Electric. Musk unveiled the roof tiles in 2016. Australia's recorded music industry will bar tracks wholly generated by artificial intelligence from official charts as technologies threaten artists' livelihoods. Reuters reports that the crackdown comes as a variation of Madonna's pop hit Like a Prayer, created by an Australian producer using AI-generated vocals and drums, has spent 16 weeks in the Australian top 20. A company linked to an E. coli and Salmonella outbreak by federal health officials is recalling its alfalfa sprouts products after at least 55 people have been sickened in 15 states. Officials say the recall was issued by Everything Sprouts, which is based in Minneapolis. Stocks are moderately higher as chip stocks gain. That's Your Money Now.
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2: 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Partly sunny, turning sunny, about 90 degrees today. Increasing clouds and 56 tonight. Partly sunny, 86 tomorrow. 82 on Thursday and Friday. 80 on Saturday. 82 on Sunday in the Umpqua Valley. But the forecasters this morning telling me probably not any more days in the 90s that they can see.
10: Well, that's great.
2: No, it is not. they said, I said, down the road, not seeing anything. It can change, though, but a little nervous that we have hit a point that we're not going to return from.
10: Well, at least you'll get 90 today.
2: We hope so. Right now, 59.
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0: President Trump changed the name from the Gulf of Mexico to the Gulf of America during his first day in office in 2025. And now,
1: President Trump announcing on social media the U.S. is giving serious consideration to renaming Lake Ontario Lake America as the trade war with Canada intensifies.
0: Fox's Lillian Wu. Are there issues in the Wolverine State for Democratic Senate candidate Abdul El-Sayed?
2: Michigan is a key state for Democrats. They need to hold it if they hope to flip the Senate. But there's now concern that extreme views like those of El-Sayed could scare mainstream voters who Democrats are trying to court.
0: That's Fox's Chad Pergram. A federal judge rejects Ghislaine Maxwell's bid to toss her conviction and prison sentence for aiding Jeffrey Epstein's sexual abuse of teen girls. 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
3: 7:31, Kyle Bailey, Joey Keyram, Patrick Snyder, Douglas County's news team. It is a morning report back at it for a Tuesday. Lots going on in the Umpqua Valley. I know, Joey, you already got in your first countdown comment about just how close high school football was, and you probably heard a few minutes ago the Oregon Duck football promo in its first day of playing that the season is coming up. So
4: yeah, it's all right around the corner. So frog in my throat still here, but yeah, it's almost here.
3: And, and the whole crazy thing about some of the schools starting yesterday, a lot of people got caught off guard by that. Hopefully not parents in those districts, but a lot of people were really surprised to see school start, you know, on the 24th. Not sure that's happened in a long time. So
4: it was the first day. Well, you're not going to miss anything if you miss the first day of school. So, you know, if you got caught off guard, yeah, just get into school today. Right? I mean, what happens on the first day? You learn everybody's names?
5: Could do that all year long.
4: That's true. Uh-oh. Hey, have we asked whether or not Patrick is a fan of a specific college football team in the state?
5: Oh, yeah. I said that I liked the Ducks.
4: Oh, okay. There. We needed a drum roll, I think, on that one.
5: Yeah. I was going to keep you in suspense.
3: Wow, I was nervous there for a minute. I wasn't sure what he was going to say.
4: I was expecting the kind of typical answer you get from a lot of people on that. Oh, you know, I like the Ducks, but I root for both of them until they play each other. Yeah. I mean, that's a typical response you get from a lot of people.
5: Yeah.
3: Yeah, but for some people, yeah, and it's interesting, our audience here, I mean, you've got the Ducks on here, but you've got a lot of folks that listen to us that also come from, you know, working in the outdoors in all kinds of different fields, and some of them all went to the College of Forestry, which would be at the small agricultural school to the north.
4: Not so small. Oregon State, definitely growing population amongst that school for the number of years, so I wouldn't call them small, that's for sure. But there's definitely plenty of Beaver fans out there, so that's for sure.
3: Now, here's a question. You know, on social media, sometimes, well, on Facebook in particular, it'll say, you know, people you may know, and sometimes, you know, it's like, whatever. You know, a lot of times I don't really, I mean, no, I don't really care. It's like, if I know them, I know them. If I don't, I don't. I got other things to do. However, yesterday afternoon, a name popped up, much to my surprise.
5: Who?
3: Joey's mom.
4: Ah.
3: And I'm like, what?
4: Wait, how do you know she's my mom?
3: I checked.
4: Oh, you did some deep digging
3: stalker
4: here.
3: Well, no, I was able to get onto her basic thing profile, and it's like, there you are, there your wife is. There's one of your friends that I recognize the name from elsewhere in media. And then on her list was the one that I'm still baffled at was one of my friends from high school.
5: Oh, wow.
3: Somebody that I was in media class with, and they are not in the media. They went into a whole different field. And I'm like, what on earth is Colin Saxton doing on Joey's mom's Facebook friends list? And I don't know why. That's just odd.
4: It is funny how those things cross sometimes. I actually

0: had something like that here recently. I can't remember all the details now, quite to the extent that you've just given us. But I was on somebody's page, and it was two people in two completely different circles of my friend groups that were friends on Facebook or something like that, connected somewhere. And it's just so weird to see two different portions of your world colliding when you see things like that. But that's quite the, you know, seven steps of separation there.
1: Now,
0: here's
1: the only thing that maybe is a connection, because I know your parents kind of live in two places right now, right?
0: Well, they've kind of split their time a little bit. But, we lived in the Portland area for a long time, and I know you spent time up there, so maybe some of your friends stayed in that area.
1: Well, this one is actually, he's in Newburgh.
0: Okay, well, then did he go to George Fox?
1: He's actually been a professor.
0: Well, then my parents both are graduates from there.
1: But he's my age, so he wouldn't have been a professor when they were there.
0: No, might have just been somebody that went through not long after them or something like that. I don't know.
1: No. Well, that's your job today, to figure out why your mom knows Colin Sexton.
0: I mean, I might be receiving a text here momentarily. It's not uncommon for them to tune in to catch things on the radio, see how things are going. So
1: yeah, I don't know. He was. He's actually what's the term now? He's kind of gone into a second career because he retired out of what he had been doing. Tied to stewardship of your financial resources, theologian, and works for a couple different church denominations, doing that on a national level. So I don't know, but I'm curious. I'm like, what on earth? What's the chances?
2: Who knows?
1: So another mystery to be solved. 7:37 at the morning report.
3: 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On this Tuesday, I'm thinking about good versus evil. Just before the Iran confrontation, I said that the action would be the biggest gamble Donald Trump has ever taken in his entire life. The president actually did the right thing in trying to break Iran's terror and nuke activities. But you will never hear that from Mr. Trump's detractors. The massive problem with the Iranian action is the unintended consequences that have bolstered the Democratic Party. Americans do not like the rise in retail prices. The mullahs well understand the economic problems, and that is their chief weapon. Inflict pain on the American consumer and the worldwide financial marketplace. That strategy should have been war gamed out by the Pentagon before the USA hit Iran last winter. Apparently, it was not. Today, few countries in the world are supporting the action against Iran. The USA and Trump stand mostly alone with Israel. Now, my recent book is Confronting Evil. On the cover is Hitler and the Ayatollah Khomeini, as well as Putin and Mao. Heinous killers all. In the past, evil has usually been defeated. Not sure about this time. Back in a moment. 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
1: 7:42, 59 degrees. 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This is the Morning Report. Roseburg had the third hottest day of 2026 on Monday, but cooler and more seasonal weather is ahead for the rest of the week. Forecasters at the National Weather Service in Medford told News Radio 93.9 FM and 1240 KQEN that the mercury got to 97 degrees at the Roseburg Regional Airport. It was just under the highs of 98, 99 degrees, reached on multiple days this summer. It was just shy of the record high for August 24th, which was 100 degrees, set in 2025. Forecasters said Roseburg should be near 90 degrees today before dropping to the mid-80s Wednesday and low 80s Thursday and Friday as upper-level low pressure moves into the Pacific Northwest. Weekend temperatures should be between 80 and the low 80s, which is slightly below normal for this part of August. Forecasters said no more hot days in the 90s are expected for the near future. 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
3: Crews with the Douglas Forest Protective Association and other agencies responded to a natural cover fire in the Sutherland area Monday morning. A DFPA update said just before 10 a.m., firefighters were dispatched to the incident in the 400 block of Northside Road. Upon arrival, crews found an estimated half-acre fire with an industrial operator actively constructing a dozer line around the perimeter of the fire. DFPA's aerial resource, including air attack and a Type 2 helicopter, arrived on the scene to assist with water transportation while ground crews actively worked to construct hose lays into the area. Quick work by all resources stopped the forward spread of the fire by 1:30 p.m. The perimeter of the fire, named the Dimmock Creek Fire, was confirmed at 0.27 acres. It was 100% dozer trailed and plumbed. Crews continued with mop-up, then transitioned the fire to patrol status. No homes or structures were threatened by the Dimmock Creek Fire. The cause of the fire remains under active investigation. Fire season information is available with the link to the story at 541radio.com.
1: Pacific Power using a helicopter to visually inspect power lines within and around the city of Roseburg today and Wednesday. Regional Business Manager Sam Carter said the helicopter will fly at low elevations and slow speeds during daylight hours. Carter said the inspections are necessary to ensure the continued safe and reliable operation of their equipment. Anyone with questions can call Pacific Power 679-3653. And on the Morning Report, Saving Grace Humane Society will have its biggest event of the year, Pause for a Cause, this Friday, August 28th. Saving Grace release of this year's theme is Wizard of Pause, There's No Place Like Home. 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Tickets include appetizers, dinner, and wine or beer tickets. And tickets for Pause for a Cause are still available. We've got a link to do that.

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2: From the Seven Feathers Casino Studios, taking a look at your sports headlines. We'll start off with some college football news. The Oregon State Beavers have named Braden Atkinson as the starting quarterback for week one of the college football season. Atkinson, a sophomore transfer from Mercer, will lead the Beavers into their season opener on September 5th at Houston. As a freshman at Mercer, Atkinson passed for 3,596 yards and 34 touchdowns in 11 games with only 11 interceptions. He was named the 2025 Jerry Rice Award winner, which is given annually to the top freshman at the FCS level. Atkinson beat out Malik Murphy, who played in 10 games last year for OSU and made 8 starts. We'll get to hear more about that decision from OSU coach Jamarcus Shepherd after today's practice in Corvallis. Well, some other college football news. The Big Ten Conference making some headlines here this morning. Well, college football has been going through a bit of an evolution right now as players continue to test eligibility rules in the courts. The latest issue is players attempting to return to college football after getting cut from an NFL practice squad. ESPN's Pete Thamel reporting this morning that the Big Ten is set to pass a rule today that would disallow players to return from the NFL and play for a Big Ten school. Anyone who was declared for the NFL draft and did not withdraw, appeared on an NFL roster, or signed a contract with a pro league cannot be on a Big Ten roster. So that appears to be the direction the Big Ten is going with that. Obviously something that will probably be contested in courts once again by more players, but the Big Ten making a statement on that, as in recent days we've heard that some players possibly returning from the NFL to play for teams in the SEC. Moving on to some news off of the court for the Portland Trailblazers. Unfortunate news here during the offseason. ESPN's Shams Charania reporting yesterday that Blazers guard Shadon Sharp has sustained a torn meniscus in his knee and is expected to miss 6 months. Sharp has had multiple injury-plagued seasons in his 4 years with the Blazers. He played in just 32 games during his second season and 50 games last year. When healthy, Sharp has been a top-notch scorer. He averaged nearly 21 points in an average of 29 minutes per game last season. The Blazers are scheduled to start the season in October. If Sharp is able to return on that six months timeline, he'll be back in the rotation with about a month and a half left to go on the regular season. Any setback, though, in that timeline, and Sharp will probably miss nearly the entire regular season and would be hoping to be able to join the Blazers for the postseason. Finally, as we continue on this week, of course, we are counting down to the start of high school sports. Coming up on Thursday, we've got cross country, volleyball, and soccer all able to start playing their matchups and games and having their contests. On Friday, it's week zero, and officially, that means the high school football can kick off, which means we are now
3: 4 days away.
2: That is right. 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And coming up on Friday, we are releasing our Douglas County Prep Football Preview Special online. 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

0: Looking forward to that. And that's going to do it for your sports here at 17 and 45 past each hour on the Morning Report. KQEN News Time is 7:50. This sports report is brought to you by Dr. Alanson Randall.
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2: 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Looking at increasing clouds, 56 tonight, partly sunny, 86 on Wednesday, 82 Thursday and Friday at the Roseburg Regional Airport. Let's double check here and see if the temperature's gone up.
3: It has. It's 61 degrees now.
2: So do you ever have situations where there are people that you deal with fairly often, maybe a server somewhere or whatever, and you're just a customer to them? You know, they don't really know anything about you. They're just this person that comes through and, you know, buys stuff. People at the grocery store that I go to, I'm in there 4 or 5 days a week, and there's that guy buying the stuff that he tends to buy. And so this morning I was out doing one of those things, out getting coffee actually, and the barista has known me by my first name.
3: Right.
2: Okay, there's the guy that's got this SUV and wears a sport coat usually. And, you know, but the shift manager used my last name, and she said, "What? Wait, you're Kyle Bailey?
3: The Kyle Bailey?"
2: And this is like a girl is like 20 or around there. And she's like, "You're Kyle Bailey?" And it just, you know, at 5 in the morning, kind of caught me off guard. I'm like, yeah, I'm Kyle Bailey.
3: The Kyle Bailey.
2: So anyway, that was, I got a laugh out of that, though. It's like, that was just kind of a surprise, you know, because you just, I guess you just presume that people know things they don't.
3: Yeah, and it just catches you off guard, and you're like, what?
2: Yeah. So anyway, yeah, the Kyle Bailey. All right. 7:53.
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5: On the PNW Ag Network, I'm Michael McDonald. America's fresh produce industry is facing a growing economic challenge.
6: According to the American Farm Bureau, since 2010, U.S. fruit production has declined 32%, while vegetable production is down 10%. At the same time, the Bureau noted, fresh fruit and vegetable imports have each increased about 70%. Imports play an important role, filling seasonal gaps and giving consumers year-round access to fresh produce. But AFBF points out, a growing foreign supply is increasingly overlapping with U.S. harvest seasons, putting downward pressure on prices when American farmers have only a short window to sell highly perishable crops.
5: As we start to look into heading into 2027, will we see super El Nino, maybe regular El Nino, or a typical winter? Forecasters aren't set on what they expect for the next growing season. Eric Garcia with BASF says, as potato growers start to think about next year, they need to think about how to address early blight and white mold. That's where EnduraPro fungicide comes in.
7: This is a tool that was built specifically to combat diseases in potatoes, such as white mold, early blight, brown spot, or other diseases.

0: We launched this brand, Endura Pro, last year, so we're going into our second year here in 2026, and excited about this new innovation for potato growers, not only in the PNW, but across the nation, right?
1: Garcia stressed that Endura Pro combines two active ingredients, meaning growers get the benefit of proven white mold performance while also enjoying long-lasting residual control. 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
2: 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Grant, Tolvera is exciting because it brings a new active ingredient to the cereals market. Why is that important?
3: The number one thing growers are battling right now is herbicide resistance. 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So two different modes of action. One is unique to the cereals market. Topiramate has never been used in these crops. When we're trying to kill weeds, you got to have effective chemistries in the tank, and Tolvera provides that.
2: That's this week's Tuesday Tip with Tolvera Herbicide, bringing new chemistry, smarter resistance management, and stronger weed control to cereal growers. 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
7: I'm Nicole Murray with Your Money Now. Treasury Secretary Scott Bessent has announced a new round of sanctions aimed at economically isolating Iran. Bessent also warned that any country that does business with Iran will face retaliation. He declined to say which countries would be targeted or when new penalties on Iran's trading partners would take effect. LEGO reported a 21% revenue bump for the first half of 2026 compared with the same period a year prior. The company reported record revenue of $6.5 billion and operating profit that was 22% higher year over year. CEO Niels Christensen told CNBC that the company is seeing strong sales at both ends of the pricing spectrum. XPeng shares fell over 9% after its third quarter delivery guidance missed investor expectations. Its robotics business raised over $900 million at a post-money valuation of more than $6.3 billion. Stocks are higher this morning as chip makers gain. The NASDAQ up by more than 100 points. That's Your Money Now.
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5: KQEN weather turning sunny, about 90 degrees today right now.
10: It is 61 degrees.
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11: A trade war heats up. Gian Gelosi, Fox News. Canada expected to announce retaliatory tariffs against the United States after President Trump told Canadian leaders to fall in line, taunting our neighbor to the north further today by threatening to rename Lake Ontario Lake America.
12: President Trump announcing on social media the U.S. is giving serious consideration to renaming Lake Ontario Lake America as the trade war with Canada intensifies. In a post on Truth Social, he suggested it was under consideration because the U.S. did not expect to be doing, quote, much business.

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3: 807, 61 degrees. 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This is the morning report. Roseburg had the third hottest day of 2026 on Monday, but cooler and more seasonable weather is ahead for the rest of the week. Forecasters at the National Weather Service in Bedford told News Radio 93.9 FM and 1240 KQEN that the mercury got to 97 degrees at the Roseburg Regional Airport. That was just under highs of 98 and 99 degrees reached on multiple days this summer. It was just shy of the record high for August 24th, which was 100 degrees set in 2025. Forecasters said Roseburg should be near 90 degrees today before dropping to the mid-80s on Wednesday and low 80s Thursday and Friday as upper-level low pressure moves into the Pacific Northwest. Weekend temperatures should be between 80 and the low 80s, which is slightly below normal for this part of August. Forecasters said no more hot days in the 90s are expected in the near future. 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
4: Crews with the Douglas Forest Protective Association and other agencies responded to a natural cover fire in the southern area Monday morning. A DPA update said just before 10 a.m., firefighters were dispatched to the incident in the 400 block of Northside Road. Upon arriving, crews found an estimated half-acre fire with an industrial operator actively constructing a dozer line around the perimeter of the fire. DFPA's aerial response including an air attack and a Type 2 helicopter arrived on the scene to assist with water transportation, while ground crews actively worked to construct those hose lays into the area. Quick work by all resources stopped the forward spread of the fire by 1:30 p.m. The perimeter of the fire, named the Dimmock Creek Fire, was confirmed at 0.27 acres. It was 100% dozer trailed and plumbed. Crews continued with mop-up, then transitioned the fire to patrol status. No homes or structures were threatened by the Dimmock Creek Fire. The cause of the fire remains under active investigation. Fire season information is available with this story at 541radio.com.
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5: Douglas County Commissioners, along with staff at the Douglas County Museum of History and Natural History and the Douglas County Museum Foundation, are preparing to unveil the restoration of a piece of Douglas County Railroad history, an 1883 Oregon and California Railroad rail car. The museum will host a ribbon-cutting ceremony on Saturday, September 26th at 10 a.m. at the museum, which is located at 123 Museum Drive next to the fairgrounds in Roseburg, to celebrate the completion of the restoration and officially open the restored rail car exhibit to the public. Following the ceremony, the museum will host a free open house until 5 p.m., giving visitors an opportunity to tour the restored rail car and learn more about its fascinating history. For the open house, the Douglas County Museum is offering free admission for the day. Douglas County Commissioner and Museum Liaison Tom Kress said, quote, "This 1883 ONC rail car is more than a historic artifact. It's a piece of Douglas County's story. It carried passengers through our communities, including stops at the Dillard Depot, and represents an important time when the railroad and timber industry were helping connect Southern Oregon to the rest of the state and beyond." Kress said, quote, it took 16 years of dedication, craftsmanship, and community support to restore this rail car, and I am incredibly proud of everyone who played a part in bringing it back to life. I encourage everyone to come see this remarkable piece of history for themselves and experience the story it has to tell.

0: Built in 1883, the rail car traveled the O&C railroad route between San Francisco and Portland, carrying passengers throughout the region. The car also served Douglas County, including stops at the Dillard Depot. In 1914, the car was converted into a combined car. It continued in service until 1925, when it was retired from passenger and mail operations. In the 1940s, the historic rail car was donated to the city of Glendale, where it remained for decades. The city of Glendale, through its community action group, donated the rail car to the Douglas County Museum in 2012. The car was moved to the museum on June 21st of 2013, beginning a restoration project that would span the next 16 years. The restoration ultimately represented an investment of approximately $100,000 funded through the Douglas County Museum Foundation and private donors. More information on the restoration is available by calling the museum at 957-4896.
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2: A release from the Oregon State Sheriff's Association said a few weeks ago the organization learned that Curry County Board of Commissioners had completed an investigation into misconduct by Sheriff John Ward involving donations from a local nonprofit organization. The investigation concluded that Ward had been untruthful and had taken foundation donations for his own personal use. The release said the OSSA Executive Committee met after learning of the investigation and decided the board of directors should determine whether to suspend or remove Sheriff Ward from his OSSA board position. Ward was told the matter would be considered at a special meeting on August 24th and that he could address the board before a decision was made. He did not attend. On Monday, the OSSA board met and considered the issue. During the meeting, a motion was made to permanently expel Sheriff Ward from serving as an OSSA director. The motion passed unanimously with 28 Oregon sheriffs voting on the issue. The release said Sheriff Ward was immediately expelled from the OSSA Board of Directors and will have no further involvement in the operation of OSSA.
1: We're going to talk more about this at 8:30. State Representative Court Boyce will join us for the morning conversation. Pacific Power is using a helicopter to visually inspect power lines within and around the city of Roseburg today and Wednesday. Regional Business Manager Sam Carter said the helicopter will fly at low elevations and slow speeds during daylight hours. Carter said the inspections are necessary to ensure the continued safe and reliable operation of their equipment. Anyone with questions can call Pacific Power 679-3653. The Douglas Timber Operators will have their monthly breakfast meeting this Thursday, August 27th at 8 a.m. It'll be held in the lounge of the Del Rey Cafe on Northeast Stevens Street in the Winchester area. State Representative Virgil Osborne will offer a presentation titled Legislative Updates for the Upcoming 2027 Season. For more information about the Douglas Timber Operators, call 672-0757 or email the link with our story at 541radio.com.
0: In the KQEN Cultural Spotlight, the Umpqua Symphony Association has announced its 2026-27 concert series. 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This season's concerts are being held at 3 p.m. at Center Stage Theater at the Whipple Fine Arts Center on the Umpqua Community College campus. Artists that will be performing are Take Three on Sunday, October 25th, Oasis Ensemble on Sunday, December 6th, Acro Baleno Strings on Saturday, February 27th, LP and the Vinyl on Sunday, April 4th, and the Thunder Egg Consort on Saturday, May 15th. Season tickets are $150 per person, a savings of $25. Individual concerts are $35 per performance. 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
1: 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A transient was jailed following a trespass incident in the Yonkala area early Saturday morning. Douglas County Sheriff's Office reports that at 2 a.m., Christy Wilburn's camp was located at a log pond, which she previously had been trespassed from in the 2700 block of Eagle Valley Road. Reports said nothing but garbage littered the area where the tent was located. Wilburn was contacted during a traffic stop, and when exiting the vehicle, drug paraphernalia allegedly fell off her lap. She was charged with second-degree criminal trespass, depositing trash within 100 yards of a waterway, and unlawful possession of a Schedule II controlled substance. Wilburn was detained without bail.
2: A Glendale area transient was jailed for warrants on Friday. A Douglas County Sheriff's Office report said at 11:40 p.m., a deputy observed a motorhome parked on the side.

0: out of the road near the intersection of Azalea Glen Road and Whiting Lane in the Glendale area. When the deputy turned his patrol vehicle around, the motorhome was driving away. The deputy identified the driver as 60-year-old Alfred Doris, who was known to have several warrants for failure to appear. Dispatch advised that Doris's license was suspended at the violation level. The man also said that he did not have insurance for the vehicle. Doris was charged with the warrants and with driving while suspended and driving uninsured. Bail was set at $28,750.
1: Sutherland Place jailed a man following an incident at a hospital on Sunday evening. And SPD reports that just after 7:15, officers gave the 33-year-old a courtesy ride to CHI Mercy Medical Center so he could admit himself due to mental health issues. In the emergency room, the man allegedly began jumping around violently, swinging his arms in the crowded room, bumping into others in what appeared to be an attempt to terrorize him for fun. The man was escorted from the ER by police and hospital security and transported to corrections. He was charged with second-degree disorderly conduct, interfering with a health care facility, and for a parole violation, the man detained without bail. Troopers with the Oregon State Police arrested a man for an alleged harassment incident Sunday evening, and OSP reports that at 6:40, troopers were dispatched to a possible rolling domestic incident along Highway 42 near the Douglas-Coos County line. Troopers contacted both parties near their residence. After the interviews, the man was charged with harassment and transported to corrections. He was detained without bail. KQEN News Time coming up on almost 8:18. A lot of local news and information. We've got more ahead. Our morning conversation. State Representative Court Boy scheduled to be on to talk about the situation in Curry County with us at 8:30.
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3: From the Seven Feathers Casino Studios, taking a look at your sports headlines. In college football, the Oregon State Beavers have named Braden Atkinson as the starting quarterback for week one of the college football season. Atkinson, a sophomore transfer from Mercer, will lead the Beavers into their season opener on September 5th at Houston. As a freshman at Mercer, Atkinson passed for 3,596 yards and 34 touchdowns in 11 games with only 11 interceptions. He was named the 2025 Jerry Rice Award winner, which is given annually to the top freshman at the FCS level. Atkinson beat out Malik Murphy, who played in 10 games last year for OSU and made 8 starts. We'll get to hear more about that decision from OSU coach Jamarcus Shepherd after today's practice in Corvallis. Meanwhile, college football is going through a bit of an evolution as players continue to test eligibility rules in the courts. The latest issue is players attempting to return to college football after getting cut from an NFL practice squad. ESPN's Pete Thamel is reporting that the Big Ten is set to pass a rule today that would disallow players from returning from the NFL and playing for a Big Ten school. Anyone who has declared for the NFL draft and did not withdraw, appeared on an NFL roster, or signed a contract with a pro league cannot be on a Big Ten roster if that rule is passed today as it is expected. So that would negate that opportunity for college teams in the Big Ten to be able to add players that had gone pro in the NFL. Now, in the SEC, we've been seeing this starting to pop up, and that's what has prompted the Big Ten to take this step. Well, some unfortunate news in the offseason for the Portland Trailblazers yesterday. ESPN's Shams Charania reported on Monday that Blazers guard Shadon Sharpe has

0: sustained a torn meniscus in his knee and is going to need surgery and expected to miss 6 months. Sharp has had multiple injury-plagued seasons in his 4 years with the Blazers. He's played in just 32 games during his second season and 50 games last year. When healthy, Sharp has been a top-notch scorer. He averaged nearly 21 points in an average of 29 minutes per game last season. The Blazers are scheduled to start the season in October. If Sharp is able to return in that 6 months as projected, he'll be back in the rotation with about a month and a half left to go in the regular season. But if there's any setback in his rehab and that timeline is extended, Sharp has the risk of missing nearly the entire regular season and possibly the postseason for the Portland Trail Blazers. And of course, we are counting down to the start to the high school sports season. Thursday, the start of things for cross country, volleyball, and soccer. And Friday night, it's the first chance for high school football teams to start playing out on the gridiron. So that means we are now officially
1: 4 days away.
0: That is right. We are closing in on the start of the high school football season. And as we get closer, we've got the Douglas County Prep Football Preview Special that is going to be coming up on Friday. We'll be posting that online at nrtoday.com and at 541radio.com. We've been traveling around to all 13 Douglas County football teams around the county, and we are previewing that, talking with players and coaches to get you ready for the high school football season. Our Douglas County football prep football preview is presented by West Coast Flooring in Roseburg. And again, that'll be online on Friday. And that does it for your sports at 17 and 45 past each hour on the Morning Report. KQEN News Time is 8:23.
2: And have we figured out yet how your mom is friends with one of my friends from high school?
0: I don't know exactly if I ever expected to be talking about the 7 degrees of separation for my mom and Kyle Bailey, but they are connected through church.
2: Okay.
0: My mom was a part of some of the leadership council with the church that we grew up, or that I grew up going to, in Portland. And I think there's another branch of that church out in Newburgh. And I think he was a part of leadership stuff there. And the two of them were connected through there. So,
2: okay. It's just, you know, it just catches you. It's like, why this person from over here is suddenly over here? I don't know.
3: It's baffling.
0: Just all I know is stop stalking my mom on Facebook.
2: Well, I was surprised. I don't know. See how what the algorithm is that causes people, you know, like I was totally surprised to see her come up. I had never seen her picture. I didn't know what she looked like. I just recognized the last name and went, wait a second. So, yeah, I don't know where that came from. But, okay, well, we've solved that mystery. I'm sure we could all sleep better.
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1: 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Turning sunny, about 90 degrees today. Increasing clouds, 56 tonight. Sunny, 86 on Wednesday. 82 Thursday and Friday. 80 on Saturday, back to 82 on Sunday at the Roseburg Regional Airport.
2: It is 61 degrees.
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3: If you're inviting people to take refuge in your country, and then you have to turn around and remind them not to rape the women folk, I think you've got a bigger problem. I'm Lars Larson with a Northwest Reports commentary in a moment. 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Yes, Great Britain has some major problems. They've allowed a lot of so-called immigrants, meaning illegal aliens, to take refuge in their country. I think that's an awfully generous thing for the UK to do. But now they're finding out that they have to remind these mostly Muslim, mostly Middle Eastern men that women are not available for rape, or to be sexually abused, or to be physically abused, or anything like that. The very fact that you have to remind a group of people who've taken refuge in your country and who you are giving, well, you're giving shelter to, the fact that you have to remind the men not to rape the women in your country suggests those people will never assimilate into your culture. For Northwest Reports, I'm Lars Larson.
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6: I'm Dan Loney with Your Money Now. Dick's Sporting Goods reported quarterly revenue that missed expectations, and it lowered its outlook for its Foot Locker brand. The company cited challenging athletic footwear and apparel marketplace as a big concern. Still, Dick's saw a 4.9% comparable sales growth year over year, aided by strong results from the World Cup. Still, shares of the sporting goods retailer are down 27% today. Apple announced the rollout of new versions of the Mac Mini and Mac Studio desktop computers, and the two will have updated chips and other upgrades for AI applications. The Mini starts at $899. 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With an M5 Ultra chip, it starts at $5499. Wall Street stocks are moving higher with bond yields pulling back. Dow Industrial Average is up 0.1%. Meanwhile, the NASDAQ is up 100 points. And that is Your Money Now.
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8: Fox News, I'm Therese Crowley. Canada to impose retaliatory tariffs on more than 700 U.S. goods, including steel and appliances. Prime Minister Mark Carney claims Canada couldn't accept the U.S. trade deal due to demands it roll back French language requirements. President Trump posting, "I would never interfere with Canadians speaking French." Michigan Rep. Lisa McClain tells Fox the real issue.
9: Since the 1990s, the Canadians have tariffed our farmers and dairy products at 250

0: percent.
1: The president with a Supreme Court win on his executive order restricting mail-in voting, with the State Department reportedly preparing to announce it's revoking the visas of 200,000 foreign nationals who came as short-term visitors but then filed for permanent asylum. 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
3: You've been hearing about the controversy, the situation down in Coos County regarding the sheriff there, and wanted to get some perspective on that from State Representative Court Boyce, who represents that area along with parts of Coos and Douglas counties as well. Court, good morning.
4: Kyle, good morning to you, and thanks for having me on. A little correction here. It's Curry County. Coos County Sheriff Fabrizio and, of course, Douglas County Sheriff Hanlon. I've been in contact with them, and they are kind of watching our backs, and they're just the highest of character. So, and also Josephine County and Del Norte County Sheriffs, just to help cover our situation here. But sooner the sheriff resigns, assuming he will, for goodness sakes, the sooner we can rebuild rural law enforcement in our little county there.
3: So yesterday, in the story that we're running today, the Oregon State Sheriff's Association had a meeting. They voted 28 sheriffs voting to expel Sheriff Ward, and of course that removes him from the organization. What he does after that, though, is kind of up to him, correct?
4: Well said. Yes. I don't know who's advising John Ward, but this is just an incredibly sad time for our county. It's, he's stiff-arming the commissioners. This is the best group of commissioners we've had in 10 years, Kyle. I mean, they have really rolled up their sleeves, done the tough stuff. They sued him as a last resort to get him to come in and be accountable to the citizens of Curry County. And the judge not only ruled in the commissioner's favor, but insisted that the sheriff pay the $48,000 legal fees that the county had incurred. That was 11 months ago, and he has stiff-armed the judge. So there's just a long list. It's a tragedy. It reflects poorly on the 95% of our law enforcement, public safety professionals that sacrifice and have the highest of character. And so, yeah, I respect and admire and appreciate the Oregon State Sheriff Association decision. Now, and it was unanimous.
3: How long has Sheriff Ford been in office?
4: He was appointed in 2014 when we lost John Bishop, who went on to be Oregon State Sheriff's Association director, and then he was indicted and convicted of embezzlement. So, I've asked the commissioners here to just go back even my first year and look at the 6 years, 2017 to 2022, I was there, and just do a fine-tooth comb forensic audit and look at the undisciplined spending and the, I think, fraud, waste, potential corruption, likely corruption from some other elected officials. And I think they will, Kyle. They're a tough bunch and really want to do the right thing for the citizens.
3: It's got to be an interesting situation to be Curry County employee and be in the midst of this going on.
4: You know, we still have a lot. Our three incorporated cities, Port Orford, Brookings, Gold Beach, all have very well-managed, excellent city police departments. So they're also covering for us. And we have some people within the sheriff's department that have high integrity, and we're going to be calling on them. There's going to be pressure on them to kind of step forward and just really do the job of rebuilding. And I mean, that includes parole and probation, our jail, our Marine deputy responsibilities, all of the above.
3: And obviously living there basically forever, pretty much, this has got to be a tough situation for you as well.
4: You know, it was an easy decision to ask him to resign. I was born in Gold Beach, so I know my three counties quite well, living here my entire life, the whole river background, and this is my...

0: this is my chance to serve. And so, yeah, there's a, you know, a radical 10% of the electorate here that are going to go down with the sheriff no matter what. And they're quite vocal. And that just has no bearing on my decisions and what's best for the citizens, what's best for the county. And we're just moving forward and going to do the very best we can to get this behind us. So personally, no, it's not that hard on me. It's painful that we have got ourselves in this situation through bad people that have been elected. And I think we're going to put a stop to that. And we're going to expose the wrongdoing from maybe 10 years back. Senator Brock Smith, now running for the U.S. Senate, he was full commissioner 4 years. And he and I, for the last 12 years, have been trying to improve the Curry County reputation. And this is the next step. It doesn't help, but it does start the process. And some good is going to come out of this.
1: All right, we'll see where it goes from there. State Representative Corb Boyce, thanks for being on with us this morning.
0: All the best. Thank you, Kyle.
1: All right, 8:37 at the Morning Report.
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1: 8:30, 861 degrees. 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This is the Morning Report. Roseburg had the third hottest day of 2026 on Monday, but cooler and more seasonable weather is ahead for the rest of the week. Forecasters at the National Weather Service in Medford told News Radio 93.9 FM and 1240 KQEN that the mercury got to 97 degrees at the Roseburg Regional Airport. That was just under highs of 98, 99 degrees reached on multiple days this summer. It was just shy of the record high for August 24th, which was 100 degrees set in 2025. Forecasters said Roseburg should be near 90 degrees today before dropping to the mid-80s on Wednesday and low 80s Thursday and Friday as upper-level low pressure moves into the Pacific Northwest. Weekend temperatures should be between 80 and the low 80s, which is slightly below normal for this part of August. Forecasters said no more hot days in the 90s are expected for the near future. 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
5: Douglas County Commissioners, along with staff at the Douglas County Museum of History and Natural History and the Douglas County Museum Foundation, are preparing to unveil the restoration of a piece of Douglas County Railroad history, an 1883 Oregon and California Railroad rail car. The museum will host a ribbon-cutting ceremony on Saturday, September 26th at 10 a.m. at the museum, which is located at 123 Museum Drive next to the fairgrounds in Roseburg, to celebrate the completion of the restoration and officially open the restored rail car exhibit to the public. Following the ceremony, the museum will host a free open house until 5 p.m., giving visitors an opportunity to tour the restored rail car and learn more about its fascinating history. For the open house, the Douglas County Museum is offering free admission for the day. Douglas County Commissioner and Museum Liaison Tom Kress said, quote, "This 1883 ONC rail car is more than a historic artifact. It's a piece of Douglas County's story. It carried passengers through our communities, including stops at the Dillard Depot, and represents an important time when the railroad and timber industry were helping connect Southern Oregon to the rest of the state and beyond." Kress said, quote, it took 16 years of dedication, craftsmanship, and community support to restore this rail car, and I am

0: incredibly proud of everyone who played a part in bringing it back to life. I encourage everyone to come see this remarkable piece of history for themselves and experience the story it has to tell. Built in 1883, the rail car traveled the O&C Railroad route between San Francisco and Portland, carrying passengers throughout the region. The car also served Douglas County, including stops at the Dillard Depot. In 1914, the car was converted into a combined car. It continued in service until 1925, when it was retired from passenger and mail operations. In the 1940s, the historic rail car was donated to the city of Glendale, where it remained for decades. The city of Glendale, through its community action group, donated the rail car to the Douglas County Museum in 2012. The car was moved to the museum on June 21st of 2013, beginning a restoration project that would span the next 16 years. The restoration ultimately represented an investment of approximately $100,000 funded through the Douglas County Museum Foundation and private donors. More information on the restoration is available by calling the museum at 957-4896.
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2: Crews with the Douglas Forest Protective Association and other agencies responded to a natural cover fire in the southern area Monday morning. A DPA update said just before 10 a.m., firefighters were dispatched to the incident in the 400 block of Northside Road. Upon arrival, crews found an estimated half-acre fire with an industrial operator actively constructing a dozer line around the perimeter of the fire. DPA's aerial resources, including an air attack and Type 2 helicopter, arrived on the scene to assist with water transportation while ground crews actively worked to construct hose lay lines into the area. Quick work by all resources stopped the forward spread of the fire by 1:30 p.m. The perimeter of the fire, named the Dimmock Creek Fire, was confirmed at 0.27 acres. It was 100% dozer trailed and plumbed. Crews continued with mop-up and then transitioned to the fire to patrol status. No homes or structures were threatened by the Dimmock Creek Fire. The cause of the fire remains under active investigation. Fire season informational is available from the Douglas Forest Protective Association at the link with this story at 541radio.com.
1: KQEN News Time, 843. Pacific Power is using a helicopter to visually inspect power lines within and around the city of Roseburg today and Wednesday. Regional Business Manager Sam Carter said the helicopter will fly at low elevations and slow speeds during daylight hours. Carter said the inspections are necessary to ensure the continued safe and reliable operation of their equipment. Anyone with questions can call Pacific Power at 679-3653. Saving Grace Humane Society will have its biggest event of the year, Pause for a Cause, this Friday, August 28th. Saving Grace Release said this year's theme is Wizard of Pause, There is No Place Like Home. Guests are invited to follow the yellow brick road to Melrose Vineyards for an unforgettable evening supporting pets and the people who love them. Attendees will enjoy delicious food, local wine and beer, live and silent auctions, and hear stories from Saving Grace staff and volunteers. Tickets are $100 per person or $800 to reserve a table of eight. Tickets include appetizers, dinner, and wine or beer tickets. Tickets for Pause for a Cause are still available. 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
0: 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This season's concerts are being held at 3 p.m. at Center Stage Theater at the Whipple Fine Arts Center on the Umpqua Community College campus. 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
1: From the Seven Feathers Casino Studios, taking a look at your sports headlines. Well, in college football news, the Oregon State Beavers have named Braden Atkinson as the starting quarterback for week one of the college football season. Atkinson, a sophomore transfer from Mercer, will lead the Beavers into their season opener on September 5th at Houston. As a freshman at Mercer, Atkinson passed for 3,596 yards and 34 touchdowns in 11 games with only 11 interceptions. He was named the 2025 Jerry Rice Award winner, which is given annually to the top freshman at the FCS level. Atkinson beat out Malik Murphy, who played in 10 games last year for OSU and made 8 starts. We'll get to hear more about that decision from OSU coach Jamarcus Shepherd after practice today in Corvallis. In the Big Ten Conference, college football. Well, we've been seeing a bit of an evolution as players continue to test eligibility rules in the courts. The latest issue is players attempting to return to college football after getting cut from an NFL practice squad or being drafted by an NFL team. We've seen this starting to pop up in the SEC after recent rulings in the courts. We've seen LSU trying to pick up some players that were recently practicing and playing in NFL preseason games. Well, ESPN's Pete Thamel is reporting that the Big Ten is set to pass a rule today that would disallow players to return from the NFL and play for a Big Ten school. Anyone who has declared for the NFL draft and did not withdraw, appeared on an NFL roster, or signed a contract with a pro league cannot be on a Big Ten roster. That is the rule that is reportedly expected to be passed today in the Big Ten Conference. Well, in the NBA offseason news here, some unfortunate news for the Portland Trailblazers. ESPN's Shams Charania reporting yesterday that Blazers guard Shadon Sharpe has sustained a torn meniscus in his knee and is expected to miss 6 months. Sharpe has had multiple injury-plagued seasons in his 4 years with the Blazers. He did play in just 32 games during his second season and 50 games last year. When healthy, Shadon Sharpe has been a top-notch scorer. He averaged nearly 21 points in an average of 29 minutes per game last season. The Blazers are scheduled to start the season in October. If Sharpe is able to return on that six-month timeline, he'll be back in the rotation with about a month and a half left to go in the regular season. But any setback in that timeline, which seems like it could be likely, that would risk a Sharp missing nearly the entire regular season and possibly being back with the chance of playing for the Blazers during the postseason. So that'll be one to monitor going forward. And we are now, it's game week this week. High school sports kicking off on Thursday with cross country, volleyball, and soccer being able to start playing games and holding contests on Thursday. Football can officially get started on Friday, which means we are now
2: 4 days away.
1: 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We have been going around checking out practices at all 13 Douglas County football teams. I was out at Glide practice yesterday, and we will have previews. 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Appreciate their sponsorship, and we hope that you will check out our Douglas County Prep Football Preview special coming out on Friday. And that does it for your sports at 17 and 45 past each hour on the Morning Report. 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

0: I'm excited. I don't know what you're talking about.
1: Yeah, Kyle, come on. It's football season. Everybody's happy about that.
2: I would like to just stay in summer.
0: With your 90-degree weather.
2: Yes.
1: Well, I guess I have no idea if there's anything that you look forward to that is not summer weather. So I was going to say, I mean, if you just stay in summer, that means you don't get, you know, football. You don't get Thanksgiving, Christmas, all these other things that come up later on in the year. If you stay in summer, you're never going to get to those days.
2: Do you know how much money I would save without those holidays?
0: But you're still paying for all the air conditioning.
1: He doesn't want any of that.
2: I don't really have to look at the electric bill, so.
0: Lucky.
1: Because your wife pays that bill?
2: Yeah, but I do actually.
1: So he doesn't care.
2: Well, I look at it.
1: Living it up in the lap of luxury over there.
2: Actually,
1: not worried about it.
2: I do look at it for one house and not the other one, so, because I pay bills for one house and she does the other one. So, yeah, it could be a little obnoxious on that end to have the high electricity bill. But I get so much energy out of the sun. And,
1: we could buy you a heating lamp.
0: Yeah.
2: It's not the same.
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6: 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Partly sunny, turning sunny, about 90 today. Increasing clouds, 56 tonight. Wednesday, sunny, 86. 82 Thursday and Friday. 80 on Saturday. 82 on Sunday. Gosh, I hope this isn't the last time we get to 90.
0: I sure hope it is.
2: Oh, gosh. I right now at the Roseburg Regional Airport.
0: It is 63 degrees.
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10: You could be a liberal. Okay, super liberal. Biggest liberal out there. Hate has no home here. Coexist. You got the Antifa flag. Free Palestine. The whole starter kit. But understand this. None of you would have been taking a 5-year-old to a drag show 10 years ago, 20 years ago, or heaven forbid, 30 years ago. You would not.

0: not have done that. But we do it now as this like ritualistic defiance, which is like, yeah, no, we go to the drag shows because the Republicans don't think we should take kids to the drag shows. So we'll show them. And there's nothing against drag queens. They're doing a great service to this country. If you like a drag show, go have a freaking drag show. Drink your margaritas and have fun. But the point is, little kids tipping men in cocktail dresses is not something that any of us were okay with 5 years ago or 10 years ago.
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5: I'm Dan Loney with Your Money Now. Canada has unveiled the products from the U.S. that will receive retaliatory tariffs. Those tariffs, which take effect on September 8th, match dollar for dollar to what the U.S. is placing on Canadian products. More than 700 U.S. goods are targeted, with the tariffs ranging from 15 to 50%. They include steel, aluminum, dairy, seafood, appliances, and more. BlackBerry, one of the biggest mobile phone makers a couple of decades ago, continues its transformation. In an interview on CNBC, CEO John Giamatteo talked about how its QNX safety critical software is a big business for the company. He also said that it's been used in the auto industry for several years and is now being used in robotics. The markets are higher right now. The Dow Industrial Average is up about 0.1%. The NASDAQ is up right around 150 points. West Texas crude down 3% at $82 a barrel. And that's Your Money Now.
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3: 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Partly sunny, turning sunny, about 90 today, increasing clouds, 56 tonight. Sunny, 86 on Wednesday, 82 Thursday and Friday, 80 Saturday, back to 82 on Sunday. 63 degrees, we're back at noon. Local news and information report just out a moment ago from the Oregon State Police regarding that fatal accident over towards the coast on Friday. We'll get that posted soon. And also be talking about a burglary arrest in the city of Sutherland. Candidate for Governor Christine Drazen on Inside Douglas County at 12:30. It's 9 o'clock.
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8: Canada strikes back. I'm Lisa Brady, Fox News. Retaliatory tariffs just announced on about $20 billion worth of U.S. goods, the same amount of Canadian goods targeted by higher Trump tariffs after trade talks broke down.
9: We are under unprovoked attack by President Trump.
8: Ontario Premier Doug Ford telling Fox Business.
9: I always say, Canadians, myself, we love the American people. We love the U.S. And it's unfortunate that President Trump has taken this avenue.
8: The president accuses Canada of treating U.S. products unfairly, each side blaming the other for the stalemate. President Trump says Iran has been notified that any boat placing new mines within international waters in the Strait of Hormuz will be destroyed. The new warning a day after new U.S. sanctions were announced as part of an economic D-Day to isolate Iran.
10: Among the new sanctions includes an expanded list of secondary sanctions targeting digital assets, technology, gold, aviation, and shipping. In addition, the Treasury Department sanctioned sanctioned nearly 60 entities, individuals, and vessels in multiple jurisdictions. The actions go after what the

0: to bring about efficiency, really. And that's why it just keeps getting worse and more expensive all the time. And the government just makes it worse all the time.
1: Well, and by the way, the math on this that is really unfortunate is all of these entitlement programs rely on there being way more young people than old people. And soon there's going to be way more old people than young people, which turns them on their head that much faster because the pool to draw from is diminishing substantially. Happy Tuesday, everybody.
0: We've got great happy things to talk about. That's coming up, too. You know what is a really happy thing? The birth of a baby. And one of the most beautiful things, really the ultimate miracle for humanity, is the birth of a healthy baby boy or girl. And preborn certainly views it that way. And that's why they're trying to bring about as many healthy births as possible, many babies being brought into this world and saved from abortion. Because you know this is happening far too much all across the country day in and day out. You, so many of you, are ardently pro-life, and you see the glory of God in your own children, and you want others to experience that, and you want to defend life. Preborn is there on the front lines. 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
4: 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Pull young weeds right after rain when roots slide out easily instead of snapping off. A stirrup hoe on a dry, sunny morning kills seedlings fast with almost no effort. Corn gluten meal actually suppresses new weed seeds from sprouting in the first place. Vinegar-based sprays work well, but only on young, tender growth, not established weeds. 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
5: Hi, everybody. My name is McGraw Millhaven. Yes, McGraw's the first name. Millhaven's the last name. I know it's a mouthful. That's the name they gave me. Join me weeknights as I host America at Night. 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
7: Welcome back in to Clay and Buck. We'll take your thoughts on the exchange on Fox News with a Senate candidate, Abdul El-Sayed, and Mr. Jesse Waters last night, as well as our talk about Medicare, Medicaid. Look, the thing about it is any changes in these policies, and Clay, our team did a little research, and it seems that Abdul El-Sayed's wife, who is also a physician, she's a psychiatrist, which technically is an MD, so a physician, she's a psychiatrist in Ann Arbor, Michigan, and she does not take any insurance and does not take Medicare.
8: And I probably just think a good customer base she has, because that means she's getting paid in cash, which is what I would anticipate, which is not bad.
7: And that's because a lot of doctors will tell you, if you're in private practice, and this stuff is all so complicated, but if you're in private practice, you would spend so much time trying to chase down Medicare for the dollars that you basically can't stay in business. That's actually the reality of it for a lot of people. So more to talk about with that coming up here in just a bit.
8: If you want to try to avoid the doctor, one of the best ways for men to avoid the doctor is to have high testosterone levels, because that means that you are, relatively speaking, very likely healthy. The only way to reverse the trend of aging, declining your testosterone, is by helping to put some more testosterone back into your life with the Male Vitality Stack. 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
9: 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Partly sunny, becoming sunny, and near 90 in the Umpqua Valley today. Increasing clouds, 56 to low. Wednesday, partly sunny, high of 86. Wednesday night, clear down to 57. Thursday, sunny, 82. 82 on Friday, 80 Saturday.
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11: I'm Dan Loney with Your Money Now. United Airlines is adding a variety of new international destinations next year. They include Okinawa, Japan, Ibiza, Spain, along with destinations in Portugal, France, Sicily, and others. United says it's adding these cities because people want to go away from the overcrowded large European cities. Revenue for toy maker Lego was up 21% in the first half of the year from 2025. It reported revenue of a U.S. equivalent $6.54 billion.

0: and operating profit rose 22% year over year. Lego, in fact, launched 332 new brick sets in the first half of the year, which is a record high. Saudi Arabia and France have committed to build a $7 billion entertainment complex north of Paris. The deal includes three amusement parks, including one based on the popular Japanese anime series Dragon Ball Z. Wall Street, higher across the board right now. Dow Industrial Average up 0.1%. NASDAQ up 150 points. That's your money now.
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4: News. I'm Gianna Gelosi. 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
5: We're under unprovoked attack by President Trump. I always say, Canadians, myself, we love the American people. We love the U.S. And it's unfortunate that President Trump has taken this avenue.
4: And this comes after the Trump administration imposed 50% tariffs on Canadian goods following the collapse of trade talks. A federal judge rejecting a bid by longtime Jeffrey Epstein associate Glenn Maxwell to throw out her conviction.
6: Maxwell cited, quote, substantial new evidence as the reason. But the judge said in a written ruling that her claim was demonstrably meritless and, quote, falls very far from the mark.
4: Fox's Tanya J. Powers, Maxwell serving a 20-year prison sentence. 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
8: Welcome back in, Clay and Buck. We are rolling through the Tuesday edition of the program. South Carolina primary taking place. But Buck, I know we've been talking about Abdul El-Sayed, what's going on in Michigan. And I know we talked about Lindsey Clancy yesterday. I don't know if it is you. By the way, we're going to have Enos Cantor Freedom on the program at the bottom of the next hour to talk about him getting kicked out of the WNBA game. And I will mention this. They're talking about it right now on Fox News, and people are obsessed about this. You know the woman who confronted him, Natasha Cloud? We mentioned this yesterday. I had forgotten this. She has gone on social media and called America trash before.
9: Are you surprised, though, Clay?
8: No.
9: Are you surprised?
8: But I did. People did say, why were they having contention? 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His family is Turkish, and there is a there has been a threat against him such that he can't return to Turkey because

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4: Airlines are not just looking at flight delays, but ground delays. And one contributing factor, the need to gate check passenger carry-on bags because of crowded flights and no available overhead bin space. More and more airlines are now overreacting and requiring passengers to give up their bags when they first arrive at the gate. On some flights I've been on, I've seen as many as 53 supposed carry-on bags now tagged and sitting on the jetway, waiting to be loaded as checked luggage. And the frustration? When you board the flight without your bag and then see empty bins. All the more reason you want to be in that first three boarding groups every time you fly. 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I'm Peter Greenberg, and this is today's Worldwide Travel Minute. 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
0: Oh, we have a quick turnaround here. But Mark in North Carolina, weigh in. You got about a minute.
8: Hey, guys. Appreciate you taking my call. 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But when you were talking about how war is changing to where we're using more drones and a lot of that stuff's driven by data centers, I mean, that's the first time that really opened my eyes. And that's definitely something I would keep hammering.
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7: Welcome back in. We're going to be joined by the bravest woman I know, Enos Cantor Freedom, at the bottom of the hour. But let's get to some of your calls right now. Let's see. Jody in Texas. Jody, what you got for us?
8: Yes, sir. Thank you for taking my call. I just want to say that you're wrong. You keep saying China is behind the push against these data centers. Why don't you come to Texas and talk to the local people and see what's going on?
7: Mm-hmm. So you don't think people in Texas could be influenced by China?
8: No. Hell no.
7: Okay. So where do you think that the opposition is coming from?
8: Have you ever been around one of these data centers out in the country?
7: Yeah,
8: the
7: look.
8: The ones in town are quiet. The ones they put out here in the country are extremely loud. I've got a friend that lives 4 miles from this one here in Hood County, and he can't even go outside at night and sit on his back porch. It's so loud. 4 miles away from it.
7: Well, first of all, thank you for the call. I do think that the benefit, the advertising

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7: Welcome back in. We have got loaded lines. We'll get to some of these at the top of the next hour with you guys wanting to weigh in on a wide variety of topics across the sun. Enos is good, Buck. And I do think that the challenge the WNBA is going to have is, if they're welcoming trans athletes, how do you determine who is, quote, a real woman when it's a man pretending to be a woman? And again, they could end all this by just doing what the WTA, the NCAA, and the IOC have all done. And that is define womanhood by allowing each of their athletes to take one cheek swab so that your DNA can be tested and they can determine that you are, in fact, XX female or XY male. And they won't do it. And a part of me, Buck, thinks it's because they might have men in the league now, at least from a DNA perspective.
8: What odds would we have to give against, in the Clay versus Enos horse shoot around? Do you think you get 5-1?
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1: The president's facing some pushback in his own party over a plan for imported beef.
2: Nebraska Senator Deb Fischer and Montana Senator Tim Sheehy among some Republicans who say his intentions are good, but that President Trump's plan that's not finalized to allow up to 300,000 metric tons of imported ground beef to enter the U.S. over 90 days at a low cost without triggering out-of-quota tariffs could hurt American ranchers. The president's goal, immediate price cuts at the grocery store amid a 75-year low beef supply shortage driven by drought and of late a ban on Mexican imports over parasite infections, which has surged the average price for ground beef to about $6.90 per pound.
1: Fox's Jeff Manasso, the temporary import plan is separate from action earlier this year, allowing increased beef imports from Argentina. Cattle ranchers say rebuilding the U.S. herd may take years. A new record for ICE arrests. Nearly 50,000 people taken into custody in July by Immigration and Customs Enforcement. The highest single monthly total of the second Trump term in government figures reviewed by the Associated Press, despite a shift in strategy after a high-profile crackdown in large cities that stirred controversy and deadly confrontations. A New York state law restricting cooperation with ICE is now in effect.
3: Local police will assist ICE only if a real crime has been committed. But on civil immigration matters, ICE is on their own.
1: Governor Kathy Hochul warning police departments and sheriff's offices that don't comply could face legal action. Recapping the very sad news that Dolly Parton has died, the iconic songwriter, singer, and actor, and humanitarian, was 80 years old. She had had recent health issues. Her husband of 59 years died last year. Her family says she died peacefully in Tennessee. I'm Lisa Brady, Fox News.
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5: 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These headlines: Roseburg had the third hottest day of the year on Monday, but cooler and more seasonal weather ahead for the rest of the week. Crews of the Douglas Forest Protective Association and other agencies responded to a natural cover fire in the Sutherland area Monday morning. County commissioners and staff from the museum getting ready for a ribbon-cutting ceremony for the rail car that's been restored. That'll be in September. Oregon State Sheriff's Association voting to expel Curry County Sheriff John Ward yesterday. Pacific Power using a helicopter to visually inspect power lines within the city of Roseburg today and tomorrow. On Inside Douglas County at 12:30, candidate for Governor Christine Drazen. Partly sunny, becoming sunny, near 90 today. 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
2: Welcome back into Clay and Buck. Clay, we have a super quick turnaround, so why don't you tell everybody what delightful menu of Clayisms you have prepared for this esteemed audience coming up here in about a minute. Are we just going to rack and stack calls?
3: I think we've got a ton of people who want to weigh in on a variety of different topics that we've been discussing. Again, a lot of you also reacting to the news that has taken over everywhere, which is Dolly Parton passing at the age of 80 years old, lead story on every television network, as she was beloved across the political spectrum. We will talk about that. You can get to some of your talkbacks on that as well. 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
4: 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Partly sunny, becoming sunny, and near 90 in the Umpqua Valley today. Increasing clouds, 56 to low. Wednesday, partly sunny, high of 86. Wednesday night, clear down to 57. Thursday, sunny, 82. 82 on Friday, 80 Saturday.
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6: I'm Dan Loney with Your Money Now. Dick's Sporting Goods reported quarterly revenue that missed expectations. It also lowered its outlook for its Foot Locker brand. The company cited a challenging athletic footwear and apparel marketplace. Still, Dick's saw an almost 5% comparable sales growth in the quarter, aided by strong results from the World Cup. Shares of the sporting goods retailer, though, are down 29%. Apple announced the rollout of new versions of the Mac Mini and Mac Studio desktop computers, and the two will have updated chips and other upgrades for AI applications. 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With an M5 Ultra chip, it starts at $5,499. Wall Street continues higher as bond yields are pulling back. The Dow Industrial Average is up more than 100 points. The NASDAQ is also up more than 100 points. West Texas crude down 3% at $82 a barrel. That's Your Money Now.
7: I was walking through a mall in Los Angeles, and I stopped at the Tesla store. Standing right there in the window, an Optimus robot, display only. But about this time next year, Elon Musk says you'll be able to buy one for $20,000 to $30,000. And once production ramps up, that price drops fast. Here's the kicker. While I was staring at Elon's mannequin, China was showing off the real deal. I'm Kim Commando for ExpressVPN. 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This past weekend, at the second World Humanoid Robot Games in Beijing, a robot called Tiangong Ultra ran a 100-meter dash in 9.39 seconds. So how fast is that? Well, it beat Usain Bolt, the fastest man on Earth.

0: Earth by 0.2 of a second. And sprinting, that's not a photo finish. It's a blowout. And if we're not careful, the first humanoid robot in your living room will say, made in China. 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
1: This is a Fox News alert. I'm John Saucier. We just got an announcement on Instagram from the nephew of Dolly Parton, a man named Brian Seaver, where he says,
2: Dolly has lived in the light and is in the arms of Jesus, surely met by Carl, her parents, and countless others who have watched her and longed for her to meet them in the heavens.
1: Yes, actress, country music icon, philanthropist Dolly Parton has passed away at the age of 80. According to the statement released by Seaver, says that she died peacefully today in Nashville. Again, she was 80 years old. We'll have much more as we continue to learn more about Dolly. Canada's putting in new retaliatory tariffs against the United States. Ontario Premier Doug Ford on Fox Business.
3: I feel bad for the auto workers of Michigan and Ohio and Texas and Kentucky that are going to lose their jobs because we buy 400% more autos.
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0: And like I said, compared to, I mean, what do you think a steel smelting plant is like, everybody? I mean, you know, it's big, it's going to be noisy, it's going to have energy needs, all kinds of stuff.
1: No, I think that the zoning part is a lot of what people are complaining about is just they don't want to live next to a data center, just like you wouldn't want to live next to a steel plant most often or an airport. And that's where it's more of a zoning issue than it is a than it is an industrial capacity issue. 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
1: They're getting closer to closing arguments in the trial of a Massachusetts mom charged with murdering her young children.
2: The prosecution's witness, the forensic psychologist Dr. Kirk Heilbronn, finished his testimony for the day, and he says that Lindsay Clancy is criminally responsible for killing her three children. He says that despite her mental illness, she maintained control, saying she wanted to kill herself and wanted to kill her children because she didn't want to leave them motherless.
1: Fox's Brian Yanez. The defense claims postpartum psychosis. Pennsylvania is suing Snapchat, accusing the platform of addicting children and putting them at risk.
3: Snapchat ingrains in our kids' mentality. The more I am on Snap, the more friends I will have, and the more socially accepted I will be.
1: State Attorney General Dave Sunday also argues the app's disappearing messages feature encourages dangerous usage. He has already sued TikTok over addiction claims. Snapchat has argued lawsuits don't take its safety features into account. This as the latest social media addiction trial continues in California with Meta accused of knowingly trying to get kids hooked.
4: Former Meta data scientist George Voloshenko worked on Instagram's well-being team in 2022, developing tools that he said were designed to help young users pump the brakes on long sessions of scrolling, liking, and DMing. Voloshenko told the jury he wanted those safety features to be the default setting so that young users would have to actively opt out. But he said that idea was rejected because it could hurt Meta's core engagement numbers and ultimately its bottom line. Meta's lawyer challenged Voloshenko's expertise in teen mental health and pointed out the company had many qualified people working on the issue.
1: Fox's Claudia Cowan in Oakland. Meta lost two trials over child safety concerns earlier this year. An hour to the close on Wall Street. Stocks remain higher. The Dow up 146. I'm Lisa Brady, Fox News.
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6: 1205 along with the resources of 541radio.com and the 541 Radio app. I'm Kyle Bailey with Joey Keeran, Patrick Snyder, and Greg Michaels. We are Douglas County's news team. Forecast sunny, about 90 today. Increasing clouds, 56 tonight. An Oakland teen died and six people were injured in a head-on crash near Scottsburg on Friday afternoon. Roseburg had the third hottest day of 2026 on Monday. And Sutherland police making an arrest in a burglary of a store where more than $50,000 worth of merchandise was reportedly stolen.
7: Coming up in sports, we are checking in with some college football news, plus updates from the Portland Trailblazers during their offseason.
6: Inside Douglas County at 12:30, candidate for Governor Christine Drazen. We begin the Noon Report in 1 minute.
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6: It is 12:07, 76 degrees. 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This is the Noon Report. An Oakland teen died and six people were injured in a head-on crash near Scottsburg on Friday afternoon. An Oregon State Police report released this morning said just before 1:40 p.m., troopers responded to the wreck on Highway 38 near milepost 27. Preliminary investigation indicated that a pickup towing a 17-foot boat

0: Lower Umpqua Ambulance, Umpqua Valley Ambulance, Elkton Fire and Rescue, Scottsburg Fire and Rescue, and the Oregon Department of Transportation. Anyone with information about the incident or who may have observed the first pickup and boat prior to the crash is asked to contact OSP Dispatch at 800-442-0776. Roseburg had the third hottest day of 2026 on Monday, and more seasonal weather is ahead for the rest of the week. Forecasters at the National Weather Service in Medford told News Radio 93.9 FM and 1240 KQEN that the mercury got to 97 degrees at the Roseburg Regional Airport. That was just under highs of 98, 99 degrees reached on multiple days this summer. It was just shy of the record high for August 24th, which was 100 degrees set in 2025. Forecasters said Roseburg should be near 90 degrees today before dropping to the mid-80s on Wednesday and low 80s Thursday and Friday as upper-level low pressure moves into the Pacific Northwest. Weekend temperatures should be between 80 and the low 80s, which is slightly below normal for this part of August. Forecasters said no more hot days in the 90s are expected in the near future. 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
1: Sutherland police have made an arrest in a burglary of a store that took place Friday night where more than $50,000 worth of merchandise was reportedly stolen. Chief Troy Mills said on Saturday at approximately 1:15 p.m., SPD responded to a reported prior burglary at Nexus Games in the 1000 block of West Central Avenue. Mills said officers quickly utilized Flock ALPR cameras throughout Sutherland to identify a suspect vehicle and develop investigative leads. The investigation resulted in the identification of a 38-year-old Lance Wayne Bratton of Roseburg as the suspect. On Monday at approximately 9 a.m., SPD officers, with the assistance from the Douglas County Sheriff's Office, executed a search warrant at a residence on North Bank Road near Roseburg. During the search, officers located and recovered all of the stolen property from Nexus Games. Bratton was contacted at the residence, taken into custody, and transported to Douglas County Jail on charges of second-degree burglary and first-degree aggravated theft. Mills said Flock ALPR technology was instrumental in solving this case and allowed investigators to quickly develop a suspect and advance the investigation. Mills said the ALPR technology has become an important investigative tool in solving crimes throughout Sutherland. He said it helps to hold offenders accountable while providing victims with validation, closures, and greater confidence that law enforcement has the tools necessary to identify those responsible for the crimes committed against them. The case remains under investigation and additional charges may be pending.
0: Crews with the Douglas Forest Protective Association and other agencies responded to a natural cover fire in the Sutherland area Monday morning. DFPA updates said just before 10 a.m., firefighters were dispatched to the incident in the 400 block of Northside Road. Upon arrival, crews found an estimated half-acre fire with an industrial operator actively constructing a dozer line around the perimeter of the fire. DFPA's aerial resources, including air attack and a Type 2 helicopter, arrived on the scene to assist with water transportation, while ground crews actively worked to construct hose lays into the area. Quick work by all resources stopped the forward spread of the fire by 1:30. The perimeter of the fire, named the Dimmock Creek Fire, was confirmed at 27 hundredths of an acre. It was 100% dozer trailed and plumbed. Crews continued with mop-up, then transitioned the fire to patrol status. No homes or structures were threatened by the Dimmock Creek Fire. The cause of the fire remains under active investigation. And fire season information is available from the Douglas Forest Protective Association through a link we have with this story at 541radio.com. It is the afternoon report, KQEN, the noon report, actually, the KQEN news time coming up on 1213.
2: Douglas County Commissioners, along with staff at the Douglas County Museum of History and Natural History and the Douglas County Museum Foundation, are preparing to unveil the restoration of a piece of Douglas County Railroad history, an 1883 Oregon and California Railroad rail car. The museum will host a ribbon-cutting ceremony on Saturday, September 26th at 10 a.m. at the museum, which is located at 123 Museum Drive next to the fairgrounds in Roseburg, to celebrate the completion of the restoration and officially open the restored rail car.

0: exhibit to the public. Following the ceremony, the museum will host a free open house until 5 p.m., giving visitors an opportunity to tour the restored rail car and learn more about its fascinating history. For the open house, the Douglas County Museum is offering free admission for the day. Douglas County Commissioner and Museum Liaison Tom Kress said, quote, "This 1883 ONC rail car is more than a historic artifact. It's a piece of Douglas County's story. It carried passengers through our communities, including stops at the Dillard Depot, and represents an important time when the railroad and timber industry were helping connect Southern Oregon to the rest of the state and beyond." Kress said, quote, "It took 16 years of dedication, craftsmanship, and community support to restore this rail car, and I am incredibly proud of everyone who played a part in bringing it back to life. I encourage everyone to come see this remarkable piece of history for themselves and experience the story it has to tell." Built in 1883, the rail car traveled the ONC railroad route between San Francisco and Portland, carrying passengers throughout the region. The car also served Douglas County, including stops at the Dillard Depot. In 1914, the car was converted into a combined car. It continued in service until 1925, when it was retired from passenger and mail operations. In the 1940s, the historic rail car was donated to the city of Glendale, where it remained for decades. The city of Glendale, through its community action group, donated the rail car to the Douglas County Museum in 2012. The car was moved to the museum on June 21st of 2013, beginning a restoration project that would span the next 16 years. The restoration ultimately represented an investment of approximately $100,000 funded through the Douglas County Museum Foundation and private donors. More information on the restoration is available by calling the museum at 957-4896.
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2: A release from Oregon State Sheriff's Association said a few weeks ago the organization learned the Curry County Board of Commissioners had completed an investigation into misconduct by Sheriff John Ward involving donations from a local nonprofit organization. That investigation included that Ward had been untruthful and had taken foundation donations for his own personal use. The release said the OSSA Executive Committee met after learning of the investigation and decided the Board of Directors should determine whether to suspend or remove Sheriff Ward from his OSSA board position. Ward was told the matter would be considered at a special meeting on August 24th and that he could address the board before a decision was made. He did not attend. On Monday, the OSSA board met and considered the issue. During a meeting, a motion was made to permanently expel Sheriff Ward from serving as an OSSA director. The motion passed unanimously with 28 Oregon sheriffs voting on the issue. The release said Sheriff Ward was immediately expelled from the OSSA board of directors and will have no further involvement in the operation of the OSSA.
1: KQEN News Time, 12:16. Pacific Power using a helicopter to visually inspect power lines within and around the city of Roseburg today and Wednesday. Regional business manager Sam Carter said the helicopter will fly at low elevations and slow speeds during daylight hours. Carter said the inspections are necessary to ensure the continued safe and reliable operation of their equipment. Anyone with questions can call Pacific Power at 679-3653. We saw them go right by here.
2: Yeah, they were terrorizing the building a few times, just flying over real low. It was like maybe just 100 feet up. It wasn't that high.
1: Yeah, I don't know about terrorizing, but I think it did get people's attention.
2: Yeah.
1: All right. Douglas Timber Operators will have their monthly breakfast meeting this Thursday at 8 a.m. It'll be held in the lounge of the Delray Cafe on Northeast Stevens Street in the Winchester area. State Representative Virgil Osborne will offer a presentation titled Legislative Updates for the Upcoming 2027 Session. For more information about the Douglas Timber Operators, call 672-0757 or email the link with this story at 541radio.com.
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2: In the KQEN Cultural Spotlight, the Umpqua Symphony Association has announced its 2026-27 concert series. Season tickets are on sale through October 1st. This season's concerts are being held at 3 p.m. at Center Stage Theater at the Whipple Fine Arts Center on the Umpqua Community College campus. Artists that will be performing are Take 3 on Sunday, October 25th, Oasis and Ensemble on Sunday, December 6th, Acrobaleno Strings on Saturday, February 27th, LP and the Vinyl on Sunday, April 4th, and the Thunder Egg Consort on Saturday, May 15th. Season tickets are $150 per person, a savings of $25. Individual concerts are $35 per performance. 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
1: Roseburg police jailed a man following an attempt to elude incident on Monday night. RPD reports that at 11:10, officers observed a pickup that had pulled into the parking lot of a business in the 1400 block of Northeast Stevens Street. Officers were aware that the vehicle had been reported stolen earlier in the day. Officers attempted to initiate a traffic stop on the vehicle, which failed to stop. The pickup continued south on Interstate 5 and ultimately stopped near the Fairgrounds interchange south of Roseburg. The driver was identified as 26-year-old Jacob Arps, and the vehicle was confirmed to be stolen. Arps was taken into custody without incident and was charged with unauthorized use of a motor vehicle, attempting to elude police, and for a warrant out of Lane County. Bail was set at $2,000.
3: A Springfield man was jailed following an elude incident on Monday. A Douglas County Sheriff's report said just after 5 p.m., a deputy attempted to conduct a traffic stop on a motorcycle on Interstate 5 northbound near milepost 148 in the Oakland area. The bike failed to yield and exited the freeway in the Drain and Yoncalla area. It attempted to merge back onto the freeway, but the engine died and started leaking fluids. The rider, identified as 46-year-old Scott Johnson, was placed into custody. He allegedly denied consent to search his bag after law enforcement requested. A search warrant was granted for the bag. A trooper reportedly seized 5.6 ounces of crystallized substance and 27.5 grams of suspected fentanyl and credit cards that showed different names than Johnson. Johnson was charged with attempting to elude police in a vehicle, failure to carry and present an operator's license, and for a parole violation. He was cited for unlawful possession and distribution of methamphetamine and fentanyl. Johnson was detained without bail and was released later on Monday.
1: A Winston man charged with two counts of menacing following an incident on Monday afternoon. Douglas County Sheriff's Office reports that at 4:40, victim said the 20-year-old approached their residence in the 5000 block of Willis Creek Road near Winston with a large butcher knife. Suspect lives in a trailer by a nearby barn and has no association or access to the main residence or area. The reports that the victim called out to the suspect and told him to leave, and the suspect reportedly raised the butcher knife and asked the victim what he was going to do about it, among other statements. The man was taken into custody and detained without bail. Roseburg police jailed a man for a restraining order violation on Monday. And RPD reports that at 3 p.m., officers contacted the 43-year-old in the 1600 block of Southeast Hamilton Street following multiple restraining order violations involving him. He was taken into custody and transported to corrections. Bail was set at $5,000. The man was released later in the day. And Roseburg police cited a man Monday for throwing a trash can and an ashtray off the courthouse steps during a past incident. An RPD report said there was video of the incident. The 31-year-old admitted to the act when he was contacted at 9:15 a.m. He was cited for second-degree criminal mischief and offensive littering and then was released on the scene. KQEN News Time, 1223 from the Seven Feathers Casino Studio, Douglas County's news team on the noon report. 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Last hour, Republican candidate for Governor Christine Drazen revealed some documents, some information about the what is she is calling the Drazen Plan. We're going to talk to her about that coming up here in just a few minutes on Inside Douglas County, 1230.
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2: From the Seven Feathers Casino Studios, taking a look at your sports headlines. Well, the Oregon State Beavers have named Braden Atkinson as the starting quarterback for week one of the college football season. Atkinson, a sophomore transfer from Mercer, will lead the Beavers into their season opener on September 5th at Houston. As a freshman at Mercer, Atkinson passed for 3,596 yards and 34 touchdowns in 11 games, with only 11 interceptions thrown. He was named the 2025 Jerry Rice Award winner, which is given annually to the top freshman at the FCS level. Atkinson beat out Malik Murphy, who played in 10 games last year for OSU and made 8 starts. We'll get to hear more about the decision from OSU coach Jamarcus Shepherd after today's practice in Corvallis. Meanwhile, in other college football news, the sport is going through a bit of an evolution period right now as players continue to test eligibility rules within the courts. The latest issue is players attempting to return to college football after getting cut from an NFL practice squad or being left off of a roster for an NFL team. And most recently, we've been hearing this week examples of LSU recruiting a player from an NFL team and bringing him into their roster to play for this season. Well, ESPN's Pete Thamel is reporting that the Big Ten is set to pass a rule today that would disallow players from returning from the NFL and playing in a Big Ten for a Big Ten school. Anyone who has declared for the NFL draft and was not withdrawn from the draft process prior to the deadlines, appeared on an NFL roster, or signed a contract with a pro league team will not be able to play on a Big Ten roster this year. Now, that is what is reportedly going to pass in the Big Ten. No official comment yet from the Big Ten Conference on that rule going into place. Well, some unfortunate news in the offseason for the Portland Trailblazers. ESPN's Shams Charania reported on Monday that Blazers guard Shadon Sharpe has sustained a torn meniscus in his knee and is expected to miss 6 months this season. Sharpe has had multiple injury-plagued seasons in his 4 years with the Blazers. He played in just 32 games during his second season and 50 games last year. When he's been healthy, Sharpe has been a top-notch scorer. He averaged nearly 21 points in an average of 29 minutes per game last season. The Blazers are scheduled to start the season in October. If Sharpe is able to return in 6 months, he'll be back in the rotation with about a month and a half left to go in the regular season. But that would mean that everything's going according to plan. Any setback in that timeline would risk Sharpe missing nearly the entire regular season. And finally, we have been counting down to the start of the high school sports season. On Thursday, we get the fall sports season underway with competitions for soccer, volleyball, and cross country. And then on Friday, we can start to see some high school football games being played. And we are now, that means officially, now we are, let me get set here.
3: 4 days away.
2: Whew. Yeah, we are getting close as we are counting down to the start of the high school football season. 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And that's going to do it for your sports here during the Noon Report. KQEN News Time is 12:28, and this sports report is brought

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3: 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Sunny, about 90 this afternoon, increasing clouds, 56 tonight. Partly sunny, 86 on Wednesday. Wednesday night clear, down to 57 Thursday and Friday, 82 degrees, 80 on Saturday, 82 on Sunday. In the latest Umpqua Valley forecast. Right now in the Roseburg Regional Airport,
4: it is 77 degrees.
3: And KQEN News Time, 12:30. Coming up in just a few minutes, we'll talk to Republican candidate for governor, Christine Drazen. As I mentioned earlier, she unveiled what she's calling the Drazen Plan last hour to a statewide audience. And we're getting to talk with her right off the bat and go over some of the things that she feels are going to be part of her fall campaign. So that's coming up in just a few minutes on Inside Douglas County. True Wealth Radio with David Littlejohn coming up this afternoon at 4 o'clock. The Noon Report at 12:30.
5: This is a Fox News alert. I'm Tom Graham. Country music superstar Dolly Parton has died.
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5: The actress and multi-Grammy winner, known for her flashy style, spent decades in the public eye. Brian Seaver is the late singer's nephew. He spoke on the family's behalf.
7: Dolly called me and said she wants to rest in a beautiful bed of plush cotton because after a life wearing heavy rhinestones, she finally deserves to be comfortable and have some rest. Rest in peace, Aunt Dolly, Aunt Granny, Gigi. May God bless Dolly Parton, and may God bless you all. She will always love you.
5: Posting that message on social media, Parton had been struggling with health issues, which forced her to cancel her residency in Las Vegas. Dolly was 80 years old. 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
12: You see people who are disgruntled with things happening in the world, and they think that they get to litigate it through violence. And it's really not different with Luigi Mangione as it is people that attack our ICE agents and our Border Patrol. They have a policy that they don't like or a system that they don't like, and they think instead of trying to change it through an acceptable or decent means that you can use violence to affect change. That's why they keep trying to kill President Trump. That's why they killed Charlie Kirk, or that's why the person that's accused of killing Charlie Kirk allegedly killed Charlie Kirk, right? They see something that they don't like, and they're so entitled and so bratty that they think, you know what? That person doesn't deserve to live because they work for some place that I don't like or in a system that I don't like. So therefore, I get to take their life. Or if you don't like billionaires, you get to light California on fire. I mean, you're seeing this over and over again, but it's the same thread. And I would again argue it's not that much different than the people that are arguing for socialism. It's, well, it's not working for me, so let's burn the whole thing down.
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2: 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Sunny and about 90 degrees today in the Umpqua Valley. Increasing clouds, 56 the low, 86 on Wednesday, 82 Thursday and Friday. The weekend, 80 on Saturday, 82 on Sunday. This might be the last 90-degree day for a while, according to the National Weather Service. 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
2: Afternoon. Thanks for being here. Last hour, Republican candidate for Governor Christine Drazen had a press conference in Portland to unveil what she's calling the Drazen Plan, and she joins us right now to jump right into the discussion about it. Thanks for being on today.
5: Thanks for having me, Kyle. Good to be back.
2: So I know that you've got a number of elements to this plan, and we're going to kind of work our way through it. I guess, first of all, what kind of led to putting this whole plan, this whole idea together?
5: Well, we can't and don't operate in rhetoric. People need to understand what it is that I will do as governor, and I want to be really clear with them. Not just why I'm running, but what they can expect.
2: And so as you put this together to look ahead, if you're elected, let's start with the affordability aspect. I mean, it's one of the first things people talk about is the high cost of living, especially in Oregon. How do you plan to address that?
5: Well, a big reason why Oregon is uniquely expensive has been the politicians in Salem who have added a very heavy tax burden to our state and a very heavy regulatory burden to our state, to businesses and to the price of energy. And that is a big part of why people are really struggling right now. Your utility bills are going through the roof, and some of that is that your utility companies are trying to prevent wildfire from happening, and so they're trimming up the plants and everything that's around their assets. But the other part of it is that the legislature has mandated that they go to 100% clean within just a few years up ahead. And that process is also increasingly expensive. A

0: you know, a carbon-free future for how we heat our homes and how we cook and everything else is just very expensive. And my approach to affordability in Oregon is to take responsibility for the things that we've done within the state of Oregon that has uniquely driven up costs. So our gas is uniquely expensive because of the clean fuel standard. It's not just 40 cents in taxes, and we talk about gas taxes a lot. You and I had a lot of conversations when we were evaluating what to do about rebalancing ODOT's budget. But if you go past that, past the part of it where we're just trying to make sure that government can provide the services that people need, there are policies built in that drive costs through regulation and through mandates. And those are the things that I want to have conversations with Oregonians about and the legislature, and ensure that if there are rules and regulations that I can reduce and repeal that can help bring costs back down for Oregonians, that's what I'm going to do.
1: So what are some of the things, one of the aspects ties into taxes. One of the things that has come up a lot in recent years, especially as real estate values have increased over time, a lot of people find themselves at risk of getting hit by the estate tax.
0: Yeah, and we have to change the estate tax. I am so tired of talking to people who are planning to retire in other states because they don't want to be here in their retirement years because the estate tax is so heavy. It's such a heavy burden for families that have a little bit of retirement savings, plus they have a home. Many of them are now bumping into the estate tax. It's crazy to think that you can, just with the price of a home and a little bit of savings or a little bit of retirement, that you can hit that $1 million threshold. But more and more Oregonians are hitting that. It has been the standard in Oregon for years and years. It hasn't been adjusted in years and years and years. And so we need to adjust that, and we need to have a more rational approach to it. I supported making it disappear entirely and repealing it. I mean, there's not that many states across the nation that have an estate tax like we do. There's a federal one, but very few states have their own. And Oregon has instituted that, but all it's done is take people that have really built a legacy in our state, and they're choosing to go other places once they hit retirement age. That doesn't serve our state. It takes the legacy families and businesses that have been established, and it takes our ability to build on that for the next generation, and that's not helpful. So while we talk a lot about these policies and, you know, why were they put in place and what is the alternative to that, when it comes to the estate tax, it's driving Oregonians away, and I don't want to do that. I want to keep Oregonians here. I want their investments here. I want their philanthropic giving here. I want them to retire here. This needs to be a place that people can stay. And the estate tax, for far too many Oregonians, is going to hit them, and they don't even realize it until it's coming. And that's when they understand how aggressive it is and how difficult it is. I know so many people that say that they've had to take out an insurance plan in case anything were to happen to them. They know their family couldn't afford to pay the estate tax, and so the insurance plan is intended to cover that. You shouldn't have to take out an insurance plan to be able to cover your taxes for your family.
1: Let's talk about the economy. What are your thoughts there? You say that your plan would make Oregon open for business again. How would you do that?
0: Well, we need to just absolutely let businesses know that we want to be partners in keeping them here. That means that the regulatory environment, agency regulations, we need to recognize that we need businesses in Oregon. Right now we have agencies that look at them like they owe government something. They treat them like they are the enemy, like everything that they do is, you know, somehow harmful and wrong. The businesses that are out there in Roseburg, they're great businesses. They provide jobs. And the people that work in those businesses are grateful to have a job and they enjoy working there. Well, we need those businesses to stay and not feel like the government is part of the problem for them, and that where they're adding costs or adding regulations that don't benefit public safety or their workforce. That's really the issue, is when we have a regulatory burden that isn't there to protect the environment or isn't there to protect workers, and it's just a political

0: overlay or an agenda, then it's adding costs, harming businesses, it's slowing down the ability that business's ability to grow, and those regulations have got to go. So we're going to address reputation, regulation, and taxation. The reputation is going to be, we're open for business. We want businesses to grow here. Come to Oregon. It's a beautiful place to build a life. Come here, build your business. And from a regulatory environment, we're going to take away the slowness, the layers. We're going to get TS. We're going to move fast. And then from a taxation environment, we need to be competitive. We cannot treat Oregonians themselves or the businesses that hire people like they need to perpetually pay for the growth of government. We want them to pay for growth in their businesses so that we have more jobs.
1: Let's talk about the homeless aspect. Obviously, a lot of conversations around that for the last maybe almost decade. What do you do differently in Oregon?
0: We have had an approach to homelessness which has been almost exclusively focused on housing, as if everybody living on our streets, all they really need is a key to a hotel room or a tiny house and everything's going to be fine. That's just not true. It's just not true. It's disingenuous, and it has no compassion when you treat the people living on our streets that way, because what's true is that the vast majority of them are facing challenges with addiction, drug use, mental health. All those things are, in fact, a part of the challenges that are happening on our streets and on our public lands right now. So my approach to homelessness is going to be to focus on recovery and services to people that are living on our streets and need to get into that detox, get into rehab, and then get into long-term sobriety and recovery. That's not Oregon's policy today. Our policies assume that people are going to stay addicted to drugs. Oregon spends 70% of every dollar for shelter space and homelessness services on low barrier, and only 30 cents of every dollar on high barrier, meaning we are assuming that people are sober and they just need some help. And that has now been put into Oregon law for the next 8 years. I find that to be the most shocking and, frankly, offensive policy that I've seen in a long time, and that's saying a lot, because it fails to assume that we're going to make progress on this problem. And Oregonians are better than that. But for the tax dollars that we're paying, Oregonians should feel like we're all living in Disneyland, that everywhere we go, it's sunshine and roses and birds are chirping behind us. Because we are paying such a heavy tax burden here, we should be getting that level of services. We shouldn't see people on our streets that need help and aren't getting it. We shouldn't see, you know, potholes and road projects that can't seem to advance. We should see schools that are just taking off and our kids are competing with students across the nation for some of the best and brightest jobs and opportunities and next opportunities out there. But instead, that's just not what our schools are delivering. So when it comes to homelessness, recovery focused orientation towards the needs on our streets, ensuring that people get help, and if they don't want help and they're just here to live on our streets and use drugs, that those folks have got to go. They cannot be allowed to stay. We need accountability here, and that means being real clear that if you want to get help, we will identify opportunities for you to get into programs and get help. But if you don't, you are not going to just simply, you know, tear up our communities and impact quality of life for everybody else here.
1: One of the aspects of this that might get attention in certain parts of Douglas County, you in this document talk about supporting law enforcement and restoring public safety by allowing jurisdictions to clean up public spaces. Talk about that.
0: Well, that's an important part of this. We need law enforcement to be able to enforce existing laws. And so we have today a Supreme Court that said that local law enforcement can manage for time, place, and manner. We happen to have a law in the books here that Tina Kotek pushed when she was Speaker of the House. That's the only one in the nation that actually says you can camp in public spaces legally in Oregon. Well, we need to repeal that bill, and we need local governments to be able to manage their own communities, their own parks, their own sidewalks, and to be able to hold people accountable while compassionately connecting them with services. And if they refuse to do that, we need to be able to get them into circuit court, get them

0: into drug court, get them help, get them treatment, or they need to suffer the consequences of that.
1: Now, we were going to try to get through the rest of these, but our time is limited. Is this going to pop up as a document on your website at some point?
0: Yes, the Drazen Plan. You can find it at christinefororegon.com or just search Drazen Plan and it'll come up. And I am excited about the opportunity to talk to Oregonians about affordability, our schools, homelessness, and our quality of life, and doing everything I can to turn Oregon around.
1: So let's talk about the education aspect. What would you highlight from that part of the documents?
0: Well, we need our graduation standards restored. We have today a diploma that is just a participation prize. And that's because back in 2020, our Board of Education and the state legislature took away our requirements. Kids are proficient before they receive their diploma. We need to restore our graduation requirements so kids are ready to go pursue their best future. And we need our kids to be able to read. And we know that we have among the worst in the nation for reading and math in the third and fourth grade. We need to focus on that and ensure that our teachers are being trained up in the science of reading and that the curriculum that our kids are getting in the classroom is the best curriculum to help them learn how to read by that point. And we can do it, but we are going to have to put some focus behind it. And instead, in recent years, they've been doing social promotion for our kids in schools instead of ensuring that they are ready to go and proficient and capable readers before they move on. And that's going to be a priority of my administration. And frankly, we got to get politics out of the classroom to get that done. Schools are to provide an academic environment where students are taught how to think, not what to think. And that has been a challenge that we've been facing in Oregon for a long time. It's time to restore that balance back on the academic side.
1: You mentioned increasing classroom time. I believe Oregon has a shorter school year than a lot of states. What would you change there?
0: Right now, we have local school districts that are able to bargain for what an instructional hour looks like, and we need to abandon that concept. So across districts across our state right now, one, we need to add instructional time to the calendar. We need to come back in line with the rest of the nation, and we need to kick much closer to the average instructional days that you'll see in Washington or across the nation. And we're far behind at this point. But also today, we have districts that will negotiate at the bargaining table as if parent-teacher conferences are instructional time for students when it just isn't. No student is learning how to read, write, civics, science, whatever, in that time where they're having parent-teacher conferences. So that shouldn't be considered instructional time, but it's different today across districts across our state. So we need to have a uniform standard for what instructional time is, and we need to actually have a standard that is meaningfully competitive with the amount of time that they're spending in the classroom across the nation.
1: Let's talk about housing. You've got a number of things there.
0: You know, housing is an incredible opportunity to, again, address the regulatory challenges. For our local communities, we know that permits can sometimes be excruciatingly slow. We need local governments and counties to expedite permits. We need to have opportunities to have standardized plans that can be expedited through that process. We need to do everything that we can to best utilize the ground, the land that's within the urban growth boundary, and identify the barriers to being able to use the land that is there in a way that's responsible, but gets more homes built. And today, we know that when I talk to builders anyway, that some of the biggest challenges they have is the slow responsiveness that they get sometimes from their local government approvals and the cost that's coming out of our local governments for system development charges. So that's driving the cost of these projects through the roof too. So the conversations with local governments need to be, we're partners here, but we're gonna work with you to ensure that you can expedite some of this stuff. What are the barriers for you? Are we adding regulatory burdens onto local governments that's slowing this thing down? Let's identify what those are. Let's roll those back so that you can move fast. If we're gonna have more homes built, we need to use the access to the resources that we have, and we need to get the regulatory burdens out of the way.
1: And one of the aspects is the availability of land. That's for Roseburg, certainly been a big issue that has stymied some of the growth.

0: growth potential.
1: Yeah, we have, but even within that urban growth boundary, we know that there are regulatory limitations to the land that can be used within that urban growth boundary that are unique to Oregon. So let's have a conversation about anything that we're doing to make it even harder within the urban growth boundary to be able to build there and to be able to actually do some of the infill and some of the projects that would otherwise be available if we had standards that were more consistent with states across the nation. And I hear from builders all the time that that continues to be a problem. At the same time, let's actually have a conversation about land use in Oregon. I believe in protecting our farm and forest land, and that that is not just a part of our heritage, but that part of our economy is critical to our future. But we cannot allow special interests to use the courts to slow down the projects and expansion of the Oregon urban growth boundary in ways that are welcomed by local communities just because they have access to it. So we cannot have extremists getting out there and stopping, you know, any of our wildfire mitigation efforts and forest management. And we also can't have extremists out there stopping necessary projects that have the support of the community to be able to build homes. And right now, our courts are being weaponized when it comes to our land use system for our forests and for buildings.
0: Now, final aspect is you talk about accountability. What can you say there in the last couple minutes?
1: Oregonians are giving the state almost $140 billion a year of their hard-earned taxpayers for what it costs to go to your parks, what it costs to buy a hunting and fishing license, what it costs to buy gas, and all those taxes that are built in, what it costs in your income taxes, your all of these things. And for all of that money, government needs to know that public service means serving the public. They should pick up the phone when you call. They should answer your questions. They should understand that the role of government is to be accountable to people and deliver results. We need to clean up the crisis on our streets. We need to have law enforcement come when you call. We need strong schools. Our government must be accountable to the people of this state for results. Common sense, basic concepts here. This is absolutely doable for us as Oregonians. We can get our state back where it functions, where we are a draw for people across the nation because it's amazing and beautiful here, and where you can come here to build a business and grow. But we've got to have a government that is responsive to the people of the state and is held accountable for actually achieving these results.
0: As you move forward in the campaign now, heading into September, when things really ramp up, I imagine you've got a pretty aggressive schedule going on.
1: I love traveling across the state and talking to Oregonians every single day. It is inspiring to hear people that are doing amazing things here, both in their business lives and for the people that are volunteering and the people that make our communities run and put on our community events and, you know, our mentors in the classroom. I mean, just Oregonians themselves just love this place and they're so committed to making it amazing. It's time for their government to be accountable to them and to rise to that high standard of excellence. And so every single day I'm reminded of the duty and obligation I have to Oregonians to fight and do everything I can to make sure that we have the opportunity for our state to listen to them, to respect them, and to serve their best interests again, and to stop raising taxes on their backs.
0: And before we wrap up again, how can people find out more about this plan?
1: Christine for Oregon is the website, and it's the Drazen Plan, and you're going to see it at the top of the website. Appreciate your time today, Kyle.
0: Christine Drazen, Republican candidate for governor, 1257, News Radio 93.9 FM and 1240 KQEN.

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1: Are your feet tired, achy, or just plain unhappy? It's time to step up your foot game with Roseburg Foot and Ankle Specialists.

0: Trying it again, I say bring it on. Courts have already spoken, but I'm confident we'll win again.
1: Among the critics of the law, Rensselaer County Executive Steve McLaughlin, who said his county will join a federal lawsuit against it, and Nassau County Executive Bruce Blakeman, who is running against Hochul for governor in November. Grinnell Scott, Fox News.
2: The number of ICE arrests made in July hitting nearly 50,000, the highest monthly total reported in the second Trump term, despite a shift in strategy after high-profile operations that led to deadly confrontations. Just getting word the Big Ten Conference will ban pro football players from playing at any of its schools after controversy over NCAA eligibility.
3: A man by the name of Daquan Wright, he was a tight end at Ole Miss last year, got signed by the Eagles here in Philadelphia, then cut, then went to the Browns, got cut again, and now wants to go back and play at LSU. Judge in Louisiana ruled in favor of that player. College football not reacting well. Paul Feinbaum, the SEC Network commentator, said college football has officially plunged into the abyss. We've never been at a place like this before. The Oregon coach, Dan Lanning, saying if you invite somebody back to your team, that means you're kicking somebody else off. And he says, I don't think that's fair.
2: Fox Business is Jeff Flock. The NCAA approved a rule this year allowing college athletes to compete for 5 seasons instead of 4 over a 5-year period. And Lisa Brady, Fox News.
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5: From the Seven Feathers Casino Studio, I'm Patrick Schneider with these headlines. An Oakland teen died and 6 people were injured in a head-on crash near Scottsburg on Friday afternoon. Roseburg had the third hottest day of 2026 on Monday, but cooler and more seasonal weather is ahead for the rest of the week. Sutherland police have made an arrest in a burglary of a store that took place Friday night, where more than $50,000 worth of merchandise was reportedly stolen. Crews with the Douglas Forest Protective Association and other agencies responded to a natural cover fire in the Sutherland area Monday morning, and the Douglas Timber operators will have their monthly breakfast meeting this Thursday. Taking a look at weather, we should see sunny skies today with a high around 90. Tonight, we can see increasing clouds with a low around 56. 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
12: Welcome back to the Lars Larson Show. Oregon currently ranks dead last in America in reading and math for K-12 school students. And yet, the embattled governor of the state has just turned down some free help that might help fix that problem. Should Governor Tina Kotek's tax credit block cost her votes this coming November as she runs for re-election? Welcome back to the program. Glad to have you on board. If you want to join the conversation, it's 866-HEY-LARS. That's 866-439-5277. Send your emails to talk@LarsLarson.com. I want to start with Representative Dwayne Junker, who joins me now, representing District 3 in the state legislature. That's the Grants Pass area. Dwayne, welcome back to the program. How are you?
13: Good. Thank you, Lars, for having me back.
12: So tell me about this. Why do you suppose Governor Tina Kotek refuses to sign up Oregon for the, it is cost-free to the state of Oregon and cost-free to the taxpayers to be able to access the scholarship program that was part of the One Big Beautiful Bill that was passed by Congress almost 2 years ago. Why in the world is she refusing to sign Oregon on to this program?
13: Yeah, I believe that she's chosen between struggling Oregonian kids and the political machine behind these teachers' unions. So she's basically said that, you know, your kids, they could continue to struggle. Because this is not going to take any money away from the state. This is actually adding, you know, $1,700 of federal tax credit to you to, you know, donate for tuition, private school, instruction materials, you know, need for students. And these are struggling students, and usually low poverty students. And she's chosen the unions because the unions.

0: with him to be able to talk about, you know, my faith. And I know he's good friends with Matthew McConaughey. So McConaughey and I were kind of, you know, hitting them back and forth. And it's just fun. You know, it's fun. And he was receptive to it, too. I mean, it was just an amazing experience.
1: You know, and to get a chance to be in the same room as Dolly Parton, and sad to say that she has passed. Yeah. But she has a 60-year career, 100 million records sold, 11 Grammy Awards, and she is now, as her family suggested today, she is with God and with the other members of her family who predeceased her. 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
4: From the Seven Feathers Casino Studio, let's take a look at your KQEN weather forecast. A presentation of Neil Company Real Estate. Today we should see sunny skies with a high around 90. Tonight we should see increasing clouds with a low around 56. Looking ahead, we should see a high of 86 on Wednesday. Thursday, a high of around 82, and the same for Friday.
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6: I'm Dan Loney with Your Money Now. Bond yields pulled back today, so the markets were able to pick up some ground. The Dow Industrial Average was up 160 points, ending the day at 53,577. NASDAQ added 171 points. The S&P 500 gained 24. Legendary country singer, entrepreneur, and philanthropist Dolly Parton has passed away. Parton sold millions of country albums, led by the legendary 9 to 5, but was also a strong businesswoman with several businesses, including the Dollywood Amusement Park. She was also an advocate for children's literacy. Parton was 80 years of age. Dick's Sporting Goods reported quarterly revenue that missed expectations, and it lowered its outlook for its Foot Locker brand. The company cited a challenging athletic footwear and apparel marketplace. Still, Dick's saw about a 5% comparable sales growth in the quarter, aided by strong results from the World Cup. Shares of the sporting goods retailer, though, were off by 30% today. And that is Your Money Now.
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0: November ballot in three states today, including Georgia, Oklahoma, and South Carolina, where new Senator Darlene Graham is facing Congressman Ralph Norman to replace her late brother as the GOP Senate nominee. The Democratic nominee for U.S. Senate in Michigan is pushing back against attacks he says are focused on his Muslim identity instead of his policy agenda.
1: Since his Democrat Senate primary win in Michigan, Abdul El-Sayed says he's come under attack by opponents who he says have increasingly emphasized his Muslim religion.
2: There's a verse in the Quran that says, "Do not let another people's hatred for you stop you from doing justice."
1: El-Sayed also distancing himself from anti-Semitic comments made by far-left streamer Hassan Piker, who's appeared with El-Sayed, as he also works to unite progressive and establishment Democrats in November's contest against Republican Mike Rogers, a race that could help decide control of the U.S. Senate.
0: Fox's Jeff Manasso. Stocks finish higher, the Dow up 160 points, a rebound for the S&P up 24, and for the NASDAQ up 171, U.S. oil prices dipping under $82 a barrel during the session. I'm Lisa Brady, Fox News.
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4: From the Seven Feathers Casino Studio, I'm Patrick Schneider with these headlines. An Oakland teen died and six people were injured in a head-on crash near Scottsburg on Friday afternoon. Roseburg had the third hottest day of 2026 on Monday, but cooler and more seasonal weather is ahead for the rest of the week. Sutherland police have made an arrest in a burglary of a store that took place Friday night, where more than $50,000 worth of merchandise was reportedly stolen. Crews with the Douglas Forest Protective Association and other agencies responded to a natural cover fire in the Sutherland area Monday morning, and the Douglas Timber Operators will have their monthly breakfast meeting this Thursday. Taking a look at weather, we should see sunny skies today with a high around 90. Tonight, we can see increasing clouds with a low around 56. 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
12: Hey, welcome back to the Lars Larson Show. I thought that all you'd have to do is tell somebody, anybody who's an American citizen, why the federal government plans to spend over $1 billion to go out and slaughter almost 500,000 wild animals. To have somebody say, well, how does that make sense? And you say, well, they claim it's a conservation measure. I thought we'd talk about that today, and I thought I'd bring on the program Wayne Pacelli, who joins me now, president of the Center for a Humane Economy and Animal Wellness Action. Wayne Pacelli, welcome to the program.
13: Lars, good to be with you again.
12: I mean, does any of this make sense that the federal government, through the Federal Fish and Wildlife Agency, has a plan in which they plan to shoot 450,000 barred owls over the next 30 years at the cost of about $1.33 billion, and they say they're doing it in the name of saving wildlife?
13: Lars, you have targeted a lot of stupid government programs, but this one takes the cake.
12: It does.
13: Owls, which are a North American species, native only to North America, they now live in Washington, Oregon, and California, and they live in the same habitats as the northern spotted owl, which is listed as threatened. So the U.S. Fish and Wildlife Service, in its infinite stupidity, is saying, we're going to manage social relationships between barred owls and spotted owls. That is not the job of the U.S. Fish and Wildlife Service. They're saying that this is an Endangered Species Act responsibility. All threatened and endangered species have competitors. That's nature. This happens every day. Animals compete against each other. They compete for nesting sites. They compete for food. We're going to then become the policemen and say, we want to keep this bird away from this. It makes zero sense. And to spend $1.35 billion when we have a four. It's colossally idiotic.
12: I'm going to see if Joel can get you to a more solid line, because that line keeps dropping out on us. We'll check on that. But this is the craziness that the U.S.

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1: From the Seven Feathers Casino Studio, let's take a look at your KQEN weather forecast, a presentation of Neal Company Real Estate. Today we should see sunny skies with a high around 90. Tonight we should see increasing clouds with a low around 56. Looking ahead, we should see a high of 86 on Wednesday, Thursday a high of around 82, and the same for Friday.
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3: 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This past weekend, at the second World Humanoid Robot Games in Beijing, a robot called Tiangong Ultra ran a 100-meter dash in 9.39 seconds. So how fast is that? Well, it beat Usain Bolt, the fastest man on Earth, by 0.2 seconds. In sprinting, that's not a photo finish. It's a blowout. And if we're not careful, the first humanoid robot in your living room will say, "Made in China." 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
1: Fox's Jeff Manasso. Stocks finish higher. The Dow up 160 points. A rebound for the S&P up 24. And for the NASDAQ up 171. U.S. oil prices dipping under $82 a barrel during the session. And Lisa Brady.
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3: From the Seven Feathers Casino Studio, I'm Patrick Schneider with these headlines. An Oakland teen died and six people were injured in a head-on crash near Scottsburg on Friday afternoon. Roseburg had the third hottest day of 2026 on Monday, but cooler and more seasonal weather is ahead for the rest of the week. Sutherland police have made an arrest in a burglary of a store that took place Friday night, where more than $50,000 worth of merchandise was reportedly stolen. Crews with the Douglas Forest Protective Association and other agencies responded to a natural cover fire in the Sutherland area Monday morning, and the Douglas Timber operators will have their monthly breakfast meeting this Thursday. Taking a look at weather, we should see sunny skies today with a high around 90. Tonight, we can see increasing clouds with a low around 56. 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
12: Welcome back, Lars Larson Show. I gotta start today's show by mentioning the fact that Dolly Parton has passed. She was 80 years old. She was a big deal when I was a kid. And my granddaughter sings her songs, you know, some of them. And Dolly Parton was much beloved by many, many people in America. And after six decades in the music business, a business where she made a gigantic difference, she sold more than 100 million records. She won 11 Grammy Awards. She is one of the best musical performers of all time. She was also a very smart businesswoman, and she amassed an amazing fortune of about two-thirds of $1 billion. She has passed away. She was 80 years old, and she will be missed by so, so many people. Glad to have you with me on a Tuesday. Always glad to take your phone calls and your emails. There are other things we want to get to as well, and one of them has to do with the U.S. Supreme Court's decision that came down late yesterday that gave the go-ahead to President Trump's plan to demand voter data from states that use vote by mail. I want to talk about that because I'm glad to see the Supreme Court do this in time for the midterm elections. Have you noticed how liberal politicians respond differently to Supreme Court decisions depending on whether or not they like the Supreme Court decision or not? If it fits their politics, things like legalizing killing babies or gay marriage, then they stand up and cheer. But yesterday, when the U.S. Supreme Court gave the go-ahead to police the ballots delivered by the U.S. Postal Service in vote-by-mail locations around America, every single Democrat stood up to object. And what is it that the evil orange man wants to do? He wants to ask the states that use vote-by-mail, and many of them use it uniformly. It is their entire system of voting. They want to ask for confirmation that every one of the voters who gets a ballot is a citizen who is legally entitled to vote. Now, if anybody has an objection to that, I'd be glad to hear the naysayer who says, well, we shouldn't be checking to make sure that people who get American election ballots are actually citizens and entitled to vote. If that's what you actually believe, I'd be glad to hear the argument why. Why do you want non-citizens voting? Why do you want people who are illegally in our country voting? And if somebody is legally in our country, let's say they have a green card that gives them the opportunity to someday become a citizen of the United States, do you know one of the hard and fast requirements of that green card? You have to obey the law. And guess what happens to your green card if you decide to violate the law? Like, say, commit a federal felony by signing a voter registration card in violation of law. That's a federal felony. If you decide to cast a ballot, that is a federal felony. Guess what happens to your green card in a case like that? Your green card is subject to go away. Now, I do know that when it comes to green cards, we often are very forgiving for relatively minor

0: As far as I'm concerned, you should lose your green card altogether. Now, if you want to sound off on this, I'm glad to get your calls at 866-HEY-LARS. That's 866-439-5277. 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And if you're a naysayer, we will put naysayers right to the head of the line. You can also find our X poll question today, and this is a fun one. Should Donald Trump rename Lake Ontario Lake America? He's doing it because he's in a bit of a battle with the Canadians to our north, and he says they have been getting the better end of the trade deals for a long, long time. And now apparently he's had it about up to here with the Canadians. So he's saying maybe we should rename Lake Ontario and make it Lake America. But let me get back to the election ballots, because what the Supreme Court decided yesterday was they didn't rule on the legality of President Trump's executive order, the one that told the U.S. Postal Service, I only want ballots delivered to those people who've actually established that they are legal and legitimate voters in the United States of America. For example, Oregon Secretary of State Tobias Reid insists that Oregon's elections are, quote, secure, accurate, and fair. Now, hold your horses there, Toby. We know for a fact that just 2 years ago, Oregon found literally thousands of foreign nationals registered to vote. And in fact, New Jersey has found thousands of foreign nationals registered to vote. And there have been other states that have found thousands of foreign nationals registered to vote. And yet the same Democrats who have told you that we have a secure, accurate, and fair system of elections in America are the very ones who are overseeing the system where literally thousands of foreign nationals are registered to vote. We know that happened. We also know that various states, including California, including Oregon, including Washington, have all had to settle lawsuits that were brought by Judicial Watch and have had to promise to remove hundreds of thousands of registered voters. And why? Because the registrations were faulty. They were wrong in one way or another. They were people who were double registered. They were people who had passed away. They were people who lived in another state. In any case, they had to agree to remove hundreds of thousands of registered voters from the rolls. And yet these same people, knowing that they've agreed to remove hundreds of thousands of registered voters because the voters were registered illegally or in some way that was faulty, turn right back around and say, you can't tell the Postal Service to double check on who we're sending ballots to because our elections are secure and accurate and fair. Please. This is ridiculous. All that President Trump is asking is that the postman only deliver ballots to people eligible to vote. And now the U.S. Supreme Court has cleared the way for him to do that. Now, what have they done? Brecken Thies at the Federalist points out the Postal Service will require states to submit voter data in order to use the mail service to send mail-in ballots for federal elections. Now, does the president have something to say about how federal elections are conducted? He does. The mail delivery organization noted that enforcement of compliance would require timely relief from two injunctions blocking a similar executive order that was signed in March by President Trump. An end-of-the-day order from the U.S. Supreme Court yesterday blocked the injunctions as the government goes through the appeals process. So the Supreme Court has not ruled on the legality of the executive order. They've effectively just told the states, you have sued, but you sued too late. And what does that executive order actually say? It says free, fair, and honest elections unmarred by fraud, errors, or suspicion are fundamental to maintaining our constitutional republic, the right of American citizens to have their votes properly counted and tabulated without illegal dilution. That's the key part, is vital to determining the rightful winner of an election. So, would you disagree with that? Would you say it's okay if we have thousands or tens of thousands or hundreds of thousands of foreign nationals who have absolutely no right to vote in America, and their votes get to dilute the votes of you and me? That doesn't make any sense. All the order says is that the Postal Service has to limit mail voting by requiring state elections officials to redesign ballot envelopes and then turn over lists of voter names and addresses so they can be double-checked. I don't see the problem. 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
6: That makes a lot of sense. A lot of nonsense.
7: Right. You're bloody well right. 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
8: This is the Northwest Nonsense.
9: How much longer do we have to sit for this nonsense?
8: That great moment every day where Lars brings you the cold, hard facts without any liberal wokeness from the Daily Dead fish wrapper or mainstream media bias.
3: Well, just in case you were ever tempted to send your kids, your grandkids, to taxpayer-funded universities like Oregon State University, think again. OSU now demands that students finish courses on difference, power, and oppression as part of their core curriculum. It's a requirement, not an optional course. In fact, it's actually part of a two-part course, including basic DPO and then advanced DPO. Here's the actual course description, just so you know I'm not exaggerating the kind of indoctrination that your taxes and tuition pay for. And never forget, those universities are owned by the public in the state they're located in. So public universities in Oregon, owned by Oregonians. Public universities in the state of Washington, owned by Washingtonians. Public universities in Idaho, owned by Idahoans. So here's the actual course description. The inequitable distribution of social, economic, and political power in the United States and globally is sustained through systems of oppression, which represent a variety of discriminatory institutional beliefs and practices. Kind of a run-on sentence, but there you go. These beliefs and practices obscure the origins and operations of systemic oppression in daily life, such as this inequitable power distribution is assumed to be the natural order. That's actually one of the requirements at OSU. If you actually believe that your son or daughter needs this kind of intellectual claptrap, you can find it on the campus of a formerly conservative college in Corvallis, if not a short way down Interstate 5 in the city of Eugene. Glad to be with you on a Tuesday. Always glad to take your calls. 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And if you want to join the conversation, you're always welcome. 866-HEY-LARS. And if you're a naysayer, we put naysayers right to the head of the line at 866-439-5277. Send your emails to talk@larslarson.com. Our poll on X today, should Donald Trump rename Lake Ontario Lake America? 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I like the Gulf of America as well. I know it irritates the liberals. That's probably one of its primary assets of doing it that way. 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James McDaniel writes in, Lars, me lad, the one-party system in Seattle has produced

0: the likes of Jenny Durkin, who allowed thugs to take over the downtown area while the police were ordered to stand down. The tragic results were four people shot by Black Lives Matter. All of those four who were shot were black. Two of them died. The police chief resigned. Skip ahead to the Taste of Seattle shooting, where Mayor Wilson, who turned off the CCTV cameras, took 5 hours just to make a statement regarding the incident, even though the SPD public information officer was on the scene and the info Wilson put out was factually incorrect. As a result, the police chief was forced to resign, and Wilson has turned the after-action report over to a hand-picked group that has until December to come up with recommendations. It's too bad the people of Seattle have had to deal with this level of incompetence, but once again, they elected somebody who has no experience in the administration of city government. Actually, she has no experience in anything. Eventually, Mayor Wilson will leave office and be replaced by somebody who will undoubtedly make the same ridiculous mistakes. You get what you pay for, signed James McDaniel. And now today's Daily Grill.
1: Insane.
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0: I want to give today's Daily Grill to all of the Pacific Northwest elected officials who have now promised to fight against the decision by the U.S. Supreme Court to allow safeguards in place on vote-by-mail systems like the ones in Oregon and Washington. In other words, simply ask the Postal Service, don't deliver any ballots to people that we haven't confirmed are actually legitimate voters in the United States of America. Again, I would love to hear the naysayer who explains to me why it's unreasonable to insist that everybody who gets a ballot is actually a confirmed United States citizen who is eligible to actually vote. Today's favorite post on social media, Solomon Oliver Jr., a Clinton-appointed judge, a federal judge, has now blocked an Ohio law requiring proof of citizenship for voter registration just before the midterms, more activist judges compromising the security of our elections. Glad to get your calls at 866-HEY-LARS. That's 866-439-5277. Send your emails to talk@LarsLarson.com. And as I mentioned at the top of the hour, this news only broke just over an hour ago. Dolly Parton, the country music icon, has died at the age of 80. She rose from an impoverished upbringing in the mountains of East Tennessee to become the queen of country. She has died. Her family made the announcement just a short time ago. She was 80 years of age. She had canceled a Las Vegas show in May of last year. She also told the public that she was undergoing treatment for kidney stones for several years. During her more than 60-year career, Dolly Parton had sold more than 100 million records and won 11 Grammy Awards. That made her one of the best-selling performers of all time. If you believe in, and you know, I just got to tell you something. She was amazing. And the other things that she did outside of her performing, because she was so involved in writing songs, she was so involved in performing other people's songs, and yet she had time to go out and start a book club of sorts for younger children. And we've talked about that on this show over the years, the idea that she wanted kids to read. She knew what it was like to grow up poor, and she wanted to make sure the kids in America had all the advantages that they could and should look forward to. Dolly Parton will be very, very missed by Americans who loved music and who loved her unabashed patriotism toward the United States of America. Glad to get your calls on this Tuesday. If you want to jump into the best conversation in talk journalism, it's here every day at 866-HEY-LARS. That's 866-439-5277. Send your emails to talk@LarsLarson.com. Coming up, a Portland man got banned from school after a mom got banned after questioning a gender flag and lessons for her kids. Is that what happens now when parents push back? We'll talk about that next on the Radio Northwest Network.
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0: The state. Today we should see sunny skies with a high around 90. Tonight we should see increasing clouds with a low around 56. Looking ahead, we should see a high of 86 on Wednesday. Thursday, a high of around 82, and the same for Friday.
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3: I'm Dan Loney with Your Money Now. Bond yields pulled back today, so the markets were able to pick up some ground. The Dow Industrial Average was up 160 points, ending the day at 53,577. NASDAQ added 171 points. The S&P 500 gained 24. Legendary country singer, entrepreneur, and philanthropist Dolly Parton has passed away. Parton sold millions of country albums, led by the legendary 9 to 5, but was also a strong businesswoman with several businesses, including the Dollywood Amusement Park. She was also an advocate for children's literacy. Parton was 80 years of age. Dick's Sporting Goods reported quarterly revenue that missed expectations, and it lowered its outlook for its Foot Locker brand. The company cited a challenging athletic footwear and apparel marketplace. Still, Dick saw about a 5% comparable sales growth in the quarter, aided by strong results from the World Cup. Shares of the sporting goods retailer, though, were off by 30% today. And that is Your Money Now.
4: Texting enrolls you in a recurring. The late Bob Benson used to share a story about a bologna sandwich that taught him the beauty of serving others. Years ago, when Bob was a young man, he was running late for a church picnic, one of those potluck affairs where everybody pitches in a homemade dish. The trouble was, Bob had neither the money nor the discipline to keep his refrigerator stocked with food. All he had was a slice of bologna and enough mustard to cover two slices of bread. Bob was so embarrassed by his contribution to the picnic that he sat alone and avoided talking to everyone. Meanwhile, a family nearby brought a feast: fried chicken, potato salad, baked beans, even ice-cold tea, and two large pies. It was an impressive spread. Even more impressive was when they invited Bob to join them. He resisted because all he had was a bologna sandwich, but the family encouraged him to join anyway, saying, "Come on, we've got plenty." That's when Bob saw the beauty of the moment. He'd come to the table a peasant, but was invited to feast like a king. If you're struggling to see beauty in life, that's it right there, one person reaching out to another. When you and I serve each other, both of us are transformed. One of us is lifted up, and the other discovers our true potential. No matter what strength you have to offer, its highest purpose is the good it does for someone else. For more to help you thrive, go to FocusOnTheFamily.com. I'm Jim Daly.
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7: This is a Fox News alert. I'm Tom Rigotti. Country music legend Dolly Parton has died. The The multi-Grammy winner and actress, known for her flashy style and later her humanitarian work, spent decades in the public eye. Fox's Tanja J. Powers has more on Dolly's life.
8: Born the fourth of 12 children in 1946, Parton was a pioneer for women in country music. Her biggest hits include 9 to 5, Jolene, Here You Come Again, and I Will Always Love You. She was inducted into the Country Music and Rock and Roll Halls of Fame, won multiple Grammys, was awarded the National

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1: Parton had been struggling with her health, which forced her to cancel her residency in Las Vegas. She was 80 years old. This has been a Fox News Alert. I'm Tom Rigotti.
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3: Hey, welcome back to the Lars Larson Show. It's a pleasure to be with you. I'm glad to get to your phone calls and emails. I think one, and this is my opinion, but I think that one of the big lies that is told to parents all the time is that the schools want your involvement in how they teach your kids. I think the schools couldn't give a damn about your involvement. I think what they care about is that you pay your taxes and you keep your mouth shut. And when it's time to vote for a levy, you vote for the levy. Now, with that in mind, but that's my opinion, I want to invite Allison Roberts onto the show. She's a mother of two who is currently in the middle of a lawsuit against Portland Public Schools. Ms. Roberts, welcome to the program.
4: Hi, Lars. Thanks for having me.
3: And by the way, I know we've got your attorney keeping an eye on things because we don't want to mess things up because Timothy Snowball is at the Liberty Justice Center. But Ms. Roberts, tell me this so I don't contaminate this with my own point of view. How is it you got banned from your child's school?
4: Yeah. Thanks, Lars. Well, yeah, exactly what you started out by saying, that these schools don't give a damn about the parents, and they really want you, it's not inclusive. They really want you quiet unless you're towing their kind of party line, and even then, you know, you're kind of on the outskirts. So, yeah, it was just that, seeing more increased political totems and symbolisms, and increased social indoctrination is really what happened. I saw a myriad of different signs and symbols before I finally had a conversation with them.
3: I want you to be specific, though. Was one of those things you saw a pride, so-called pride flag display? And what was that all about?
4: Yeah, right. So we have approximately four benches at the school there on elementary, and 100% of the benches were painted the pride flag the year before last, or I think even the year before that. It was all kind of COVID-ish times. People got away with a lot at that time. The school certainly did and has since. However, it was the flags, the pride flags, and people argued it's a rainbow. Okay, well, this year I went in and I saw one of the benches with the progressive, unmistakable progressive intersectionality flag representing trans, and that was the final straw for me. And that's when I inquired.
3: What did it tell you when you saw that? What did it say to you? Because, again, I'm being very careful not to inject my opinion, because I know what I would have said. But what was it saying to you?
4: Well, it absolutely. Now, when you walk around in Portland, you will be slapped in the face if you're taking a walk by four or five different pride flags as you walk down the street. To see that, okay, fine, it's Portland. It's, you know, kind of the mecca for this. But to see it embedded in a school, anyone who's being honest knows that that means the school is captured. It is no different than planting a flag when you've captured territory. And it told me exactly what was going on there, that it just confirmed everything, that the school is an apparatus of the left. And it got me digging even further. I mean, I had suspected this stuff, but I'm not one for spectacle. I truly am not. But I really didn't think that it would be my school. I mean, obviously Portland is Portland. But I just, you wouldn't think it would really happen at your school. And sure enough, as soon as I asked, I was immediately rebuffed. And so I knew something was very kinky.
3: Now, when they rebuffed you, did they say, you're not allowed to ask about that, or we don't want to talk? What was the specific way that they pushed you back?
4: So I'll get into some real specifics, Lars. All right. So what happened when I saw that progressive pride? I called the school. I spoke with the principal, and I asked how that came to pass, how that came to be. She told me just a handful of teachers came and asked, or a handful of, I'm sorry, parents came and asked. And she just said yes. It was done in an afternoon with no questions asked. I thought it was peculiar, and I asked her about, you know, how we could go about maybe holding a vote or getting some other opinions from the school. I did specifically mention, if we're being inclusive, do you think

0: a Muslim child wants to sit on that bench? Do you think a Christian child wants? Are we not taking into consideration the fact that, you know, you have those children going there and this does not, you know, align with their ideologies?
1: I know, it's funny.
0: Yeah, go ahead. Sorry.
1: No, I think back to previous disputes over the last few decades where they'd say, well, we're going to say the Pledge of Allegiance. You say, well, what about the atheist kid? You know, when you say one nation under God and he's made to feel or she's made to feel uncomfortable. Well, in this case, if you've got, you know, kids who are in a classroom whose parents say, no, we're not all about, you know, pride in LGBTQ or whatever. They're assuming that everybody in that classroom, every child in that classroom, will find that an equally acceptable idea based on the values of their parents and their family. And I don't think that's a good assumption. And yet the schools make that assumption when it comes to things like so-called pride.
0: Well, I'm going to tell you this, Lars, if I might. This isn't an assumption they're making. This is my hypothesis, and I think it's a good one. Here's the reality. When you look at autogonophilia, when you look at transgender or body dysmorphia, the numbers bear out that about 0.003% of humans are truly medically trans. And so that's 1 in 60,000. So Portland Public Schools has about 42,000 students. So you don't even have a whole human being in the collective schools representing trans. And then we go to homosexuality and the numbers grow, a lot more. So what's happening here, and this is exactly what's happening. They are being programmed to be confused and to question themselves and their gender identity. It is a way of making males in particular weak in this country. And when you go in there, what happens? When I was in grade school, we would have assemblies to give gold stars to for perfect attendance or most achieved. And so everybody wanted that. What does a child want? They want the gold star. I remember wanting it. I'm going to try harder to be on time so that I can be given an accolade in front of the public eye. Now, in these schools, we're saying the bench, the pride bench, is what you aspire to. We have a pride parade at the end of the year. So you're telling kids, if you really want attention, if you really want to be special, maybe you are a different gender. That's really what's going on. If you want the brass ring, you're going to have to be different than what we don't really appreciate, which is a heterosexual male, particularly a white one. So that's exactly what's going on. It's if you want the gold star, let's put the right gender in that gender identity flower that we've given you.
1: And at the very least, keep your mouth shut and don't object to it. Don't say, hold on a second. In my family, we don't believe in that kind of stuff. You say that, and you understand as a child, even as a child, you're going to understand you're going to be in big trouble. Well, I wish you well in this lawsuit against the Portland Public Schools, because you're right to stand up for your kids and for all the other kids out there. Ms. Roberts, thank you so much. I appreciate your time.
0: Thank you so much, Lars. You have a wonderful day.
1: And you as well. That is Allison Roberts. She is currently in the middle of a lawsuit involving the Portland Public Schools. And why is that? Because the Portland Public Schools have decided to indoctrinate your kids. And at the very least, they're going to tell them, even if you don't support this stuff, don't open your mouth. If you say a word about it, you're going to be sorry later on. Back in a moment. You got the Lars Larson Show. We'll talk about Governor Kotek, who's threatening citizens again.
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0: 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That's 866-439-5277. Let's go to Jim in Bellingham, listening on KGMI, part of the Radio Northwest Network. Jim, what's on your mind?
1: Yes, I'm a liberal who believes in the Second Amendment. So,
0: good for you.
1: Notwithstanding the fact, what?
0: I said, good for you. Yes. Why are you a liberal if you believe in the Second Amendment? I didn't think liberals did believe in the
1: because
0: Second Amendment.
1: Because it's hard to make a living and get along with people without certain give and take. But I do believe in the Second Amendment because the government and certain people are violent and you need to defend yourself. And so I want to know, because I think some of these shootings and stuff are fake, you know, that's just my opinion. Actually, I've got a lot of company on that fact regarding various shootings and whatnot, that they're staged, fake, whatever. But assuming they're not, I would like to know what your solution is to things like the Bite of Seattle. How would you run a festival like that? Would you have the cameras, have more cameras, or what's your major objective?
0: I think cameras could be cameras would be a great way to gather information about the people who've done a crime. It doesn't necessarily dissuade people from committing a crime, but it could. You could have some deterrent effect if people knew, if I commit this crime, I'm going to be captured on video doing it, I'm going to be caught very quickly, and I'm going to be prosecuted. So my solution would be multi-level. Number one, you've got to start arresting people for committing crimes. Seattle and Portland don't do enough of that. Number two, you have to start prosecuting people for committing crimes. Again, Portland and Seattle do not do that enough. If criminals knew, if we go out and engage in criminal activity, whether it's shooting somebody, killing somebody, or just firing a gun in a public place, like at the Bite of Seattle, if they knew, I will be caught very quickly, I will be prosecuted, feel the full weight of the law come down on top of me, that will provide some disincentive. It'll provide some deterrent effect. And then you should encourage more people to carry a concealed weapon. If the bad guy with a gun knows there are a lot of good people out there who have guns, it isn't necessarily a great situation to be able to fire at somebody, because if you've got a crowd of people there, you've got a really, really questionable backdrop, meaning that you could, as the good guy, try to shoot the bad guy, and you end up shooting an innocent victim. You don't want to do that ever. But you've got to have all of those pieces put together. It sounds like the Bite did not have sufficient security. They didn't have sufficient police presence. And in fact, they can't seem to find the third of the so-called shooters, the one who may have actually fired the shots that hurt or killed people. So that kind of incompetence does not bode well for the law-abiding public, because it means the criminals think, well, we can go out and do things and they can't even catch us. What do you think that tells the criminals when they think they can't be caught?
1: Okay, well, that's not a bad explanation. I'm actually in favor. If you find people running around brandishing weapons and stuff and shooting, then they should be prosecuted.
0: But do you have any great faith knowing what happens in Seattle?
1: One more thing,
0: okay,
1: let
0: go
1: me
0: ahead.
1: Say one more thing, please.
0: Sure.
1: Sometimes I think you want to bash liberals, so you look for any excuse to do so. Now, you may be right in this instance about Katie Wilson. I'm not necessarily a great fan, but you know, liberalism is a hard thing to manage because it means you have certain rights and protections, and you know.
0: I'm not sure
1: like,
0: what that means. What does that mean when you say you have certain rights? Everybody in America has God-given rights, no matter who it is that's elected to office. But when you have, would you have hired Katie Wilson to do anything? Would you have hired her to manage a convenience store? This is a woman who's never had a real job in her life. She has a baby, but she has mommy and daddy paying her bills. She has a husband who apparently won't take care of the child because they've got to have child care provided for them. And she's never really worked a job, and it sounds like her husband doesn't work a job either.

0: What does that tell you about both of them?
1: She gets to be the mayor.
0: Because she ran for office, and the people who voted didn't apparently pay much attention to who they were voting for, did they?
1: Well, you may be right on that. I'm not I don't pay that close attention to Seattle politics in Bellingham, but I heard.
0: But if you lived in Seattle, if you lived in Seattle and somebody ran for office, and usually when people run for office, they brag about the things that they have accomplished and that the things are on a resume. If you'd heard a woman say, "Well, I've got a baby, I've got a husband, I've never had a real job in my life, my mommy and daddy pay all of my bills, and I've never really done anything that required any level of responsibility." What in the world does it say about a city like Seattle that they would vote for a knucklehead like Katie Wilson?
1: Well, I like Seattle. I think there's a lot of good people in Seattle. And I, like I say, liberalism, you take Katie Wilson's side, even though I've given you the benefit of the doubt here, that liberalism is a hard thing to manage, because when you give people rights to have guns, and I believe in that, the Second Amendment, I'm a liberal, then, you know, you could have people running around shooting people.
0: Hold on. That's garbage. Jim, let me tell you why that's garbage. Do you know how often the FBI says people use a concealed weapon in defense of themselves during a crime every year? Do you know how many times? 1.5 million times a year. Somebody pulls a gun out.
1: Wow.
0: Yeah. And you know how often somebody gets shot by somebody who's carrying a concealed weapon legally and lawfully? Most of the people who pull that gun out with a concealed carry permit never end up firing a bullet at all. And when they do, I watch for stories about somebody who's a concealed carry permit holder who accidentally shoots somebody. They almost don't happen. And yet you've got self-defense situations 1.5 million times a year, and almost nobody gets shot wrongfully. Now, what does that tell you about the sensible people who are carrying guns, most of whom are not liberals? But, Jim, thanks for the call from Bellingham. You got the Lars Larson Show.
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3: 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I think you'd be great." Fact is, I never played football. 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So, with no experience at all, I signed up. 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
5: It took me a long time to be able to say Chandler has cancer, because that is such a scary word. 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
2: From the Seven Feathers Casino Studio, I'm Patrick Schneider with these headlines. An Oakland teen died and six people were injured in a head-on crash near Scottsburg on Friday afternoon. Roseburg had the third hottest day of 2026 on Monday, but cooler and more seasonal weather is ahead for the rest of the week. Sutherland police have made an arrest in a burglary of a store that took place Friday night, where more than $50,000 worth of merchandise was reportedly stolen. Crews with the Douglas Forest Protective Association and other agencies responded to a natural cover fire in the Sutherland area Monday morning, and the Douglas Timber Operators will have their monthly breakfast meeting this Thursday. Taking a look at weather, we should see sunny skies today with a high around 90. Tonight, we can see increasing clouds with a low around 56. 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
5: All right, gang. You know what time it is. It's time for the True Wealth Radio Show on this, the greatest Tuesday you've had all. I'm your host, Dave Little John, and joining me today in studio,
6: Matt Dixon.
5: All right. You're pretty much always, I don't know why I say in studio, by the way. Of course you're in studio. That's like joining me in redundancy. I'm like, of course, you don't have to say you're in studio. I'm in the studio. He's in the studio, too, if he's joining
6: me. How many of these shows we've done now?
5: Enough.
6: Yeah.
5: It's a great answer, right? Like, how many of them? Like, enough that we know better.
6: How many 52 weeks in a year? Is that right?
5: Yeah. I mean, it's probably been a pile of them. You think you've done over 100? Oh, I'm sure you have.
6: 50 times 5
5: years now? Yeah, I bet you.
6: Show number 200-something.
5: Yeah.
6: Mid-200s. It's wild.
5: Yeah.
6: A lot of shows.
5: It's a lot of shows. Well, and I think I've been doing this for like 11 or 12 years now.
6: Yeah.
5: How did that sneak up?
6: Seasoned veteran.
5: Well, and season will be the word of the day. We're going to be talking about seasons. Today, I feel like saying, well, what's the name of the show? Shift Happens. See, bad puns and things you're not supposed to say. but we really talked about, it's very interesting. I don't know about you, Matthew, but my household is gearing back up for school.
6: Yeah.
5: It's starting. I think you got littles.
6: Yeah, I'm a ways out still. So
5: this is going to become more of although you really do have fingerprints throughout this as one, you've been a student, but as a recovering teacher.
6: Yeah. Oh, man.
5: Right? What do you remember about, the end of August?
6: Yeah, 8 years of horror,
5: Oh, come on.
6: It wasn't that bad. The kids were largely pretty awesome. But, for me, teaching, it was this, we got to start this engine up again and get back into the season of learning new names and new faces and trying to spool everything back up again. And I feel like fall, though, as a season, is a time where we tend to spool a lot of things up. For me, I'm spooling up the TV for watching some NFL football.
5: Yes.
6: I'm spooling up my reels for fall Chinook season. The coho are going to be in the river. The Chinook are going to be in the river. So a lot of fishing in the fall.
5: Okay.
6: and I don't know. Fall is when I'm just

0: if you know the history of Little John Financial, and you know a little bit about my family, I've shared this story before. This Aloha August was a little bit of a head nod to something that I'm hoping to bring back. COVID kind of threw some stuff out of whack for our firm, as it did many, as life kind of changed. I mean, it's funny. BC used to mean like we would date like BC and AD.
1: Mm-hmm.
0: And now we have BC, AD, and BC, and then AC, right? So you have before and after Christ, you have, or whatever they're going to call it these days, because nobody wants to say that. I'll say it, like before Christ and after death kind of thing. But and then you have before COVID and after COVID. Like our two different worlds, right?
1: Yeah.
0: So my wife's family is Hawaiian. And so like her, on her mom's side, the island family.
1: Yeah.
0: And I get to marry into this culture. It's just it really kind of epitomizes the summer vibe to me.
1: Mm.
0: And so Aloha August, well, we used to do an annual luau, and then COVID shut those down for a while.
1: Did you ever get to a point where you were annually going to Hawaii?
0: No.
1: Oh.
0: No. That
1: I feel like you're going to need to embrace the Aloha vibe a little bit stronger and start upping your Hawaii travels.
0: It's closer. So our family likes to travel a lot of to different places, too. We still try to go back.
1: Mm-hmm.
0: In fact, it's amazing. Heather's grandmother is 100 years old right now.
1: That's awesome.
0: Hawaii. So we still try to invent excuses to go back. There's still family there to go visit. So we do visit. It's interesting to go to Hawaii as family and not just as tourists.
1: Mm-hmm.
0: So that's a fun vibe too. But anyway, so it's this Aloha August is ending. There's a transition that happens.
1: The vacations are kind of drying up and the weather's starting to turn.
0: Yeah. Well, it's really wild. I at first wondered. So Matt and I are pre-gaming a little today.
1: Mm-hmm.
0: Now, preparation may not be what you think it is. It's more like, well, what are concepts and ideas that we should sort of work our way through? It's not like, what's the script?
1: Yeah.
0: I'm going to let you talk a little bit about this because I thought it was kind of...
1: My theory.
0: Kind of fun. Yeah, I got to share the theory of...
1: Yeah, I think that, you know, because the underlying crux of the show is we're more productive in the fall, right? And I was pondering, well, why
0: is
1: that?
0: Yeah, there's an actual study for this too, but we'll get to that. Explain the theory, Matt.
1: My theory is we're more productive in the fall because if you go back long enough to like our ancestral roots, what were we doing way back in the day? Well, we were hunting. We were gathering in the fall. That's typically the season you're out doing that. You know, you're taking your deer hides and tanning them. You're gathering your berries and dehydrating them or doing it. You know, you're smoking your fish. You're working really, really hard to make sure that you can make it through that long, cold winter. And so I'm like, well, we're like...
0: Well, there was more to it than that, too. He's hiding.
1: Yeah, we're tanning hides to keep the women warm.
0: That was like, his thing. Yeah. He's like, you know, you got to take care of your girl. And I'm like, okay, you're applying your total modern day framework as if you were standing
1: valid
0: back then.
1: If you agree with this theory, I want you to text Little John Financial's line right now and be like, yes, Matt, you're on to something here. It's 541-375-0898.
0: This will be fun. I say we abuse the text...
1: Let's abuse
0: text
1: it
0: line
1: just this
0: session.
1: Yeah.
0: And so if you got to reference the show, right? This is the Shift Happens show. So August 25 show. That makes it means that we're not going to run this one again and again. Well, who knows if it's ever a best of show. It's still going to be funny. So your theory that it links back to literally the like food rhythms or harvest mm-hmm. rhythms.
1: Yeah. I think it's still ingrained in us a little bit. I mean, eventually it probably won't be because we'll all just be plugged into some AI machine and we're in our own virtual reality and just...
0: We'll be all Ready Player One at that point.
1: Yeah, yeah.
0: So I think there are fingerprints of this that are connected for real.
1: Okay.
0: If you look at the school calendar and the way it operates... A lot of it was historically built around holiday season and the harvest.
1: Okay.
0: Right? So spring break would have been planting season, right?
1: Yeah.
0: Summer break is the farming and harvesting and working season. And then as the fields get put down, you go back to school for a while. Thanksgiving's a national holiday. Christmas is a general national holiday. And then you've got your reboot of the year –

0: on an annual, like just calendar basis.
1: Mm-hmm.
0: And then you go back into that same recurring theme. And so when farming used to be a much more substantial part of our economy, right? Not just historically, but, you know, we hadn't modernized and automated as much to farming. So there was a lot more people doing the production of food.
1: Yeah.
0: So it makes sense that we have these schedule rhythms that are connected to that throughout our history.
1: Yeah. Where do you kind of derive your energy from in the fall?
0: Well, it's a bit of a different question, isn't it? I don't know that it's energy as much as the way our culture moves the schedule.
1: Okay.
0: I move with it, right? I really enjoy summer. The long days for me are I tend to feel better.
1: Okay.
0: So I'm kind of solar powered in that sense. As the days get shorter, I feel like my energy level declines as the days shorten. But there is a transition during fall when as the days start to shorten, the urgency starts to rise to get stuff done. It's as if time is being compressed and I have to hustle.
1: Well, and then you got like IRS deadlines looming in the background too, right? There, and you look at our industry and it's like a lot of stuff starts to get really important really quick.
0: Yeah. So here's what's interesting. We're going to talk about what does this mean for everybody as investors and what can we do as investors and also just as decent human beings to try to take and rather than we're not talking about excuses or complaints or anything else, but say, how can we take the seasonality, become aware of it, and then harness this to produce some better outcomes in our world?
1: I know how you do it.
0: Me too. We take a break, and then we come back, and then we talk about it.
1: You're not going to like my answer.
0: Well, then we'll hear it when we come back, and we'll see if we agree or not. Stick around. I'm Dave Littlejohn.
1: And Matt Dixon.
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0: What if it turns out I'm the knuckle?
1: It's possible.
0: Hey, welcome back to the True Wealth Show. Dave Littlejohn in studio with
1: Matt Dixon.
0: Okay, if you're just joining us, you can grab the podcast to get caught up. That'll be available tomorrow. You haven't missed a ton, but we did set the table for a lot of today's discussion, which is that seasonality moves things in the marketplace and in our lives. And so we're talking about how do we harness some of that seasonality and maybe direct it such that it will help us out. Here's what's fascinating.

0: fascinating, Matthew. Mm-hmm. I was reading about a study that was done, and it was huge. I mean, you're talking about a four-year study, millions of samples, looking at average productivity. And you know what the most productive month of the year is?
1: Which one?
0: October.
1: Ah, that's a good month.
0: Fascinating. You know what the least productive month is?
1: Probably one where you're getting all that seasonal depression and you're just like, I just want some sunshine. Where did it go?
0: Yep. January is the tough
1: one. Yeah.
0: So the 3 months that are most productive happen in order. So you have September and October and November, and October's peak.
1: Man, this is really aligning with everything that, you know, I was going to say it, you know, at the
0: go
1: break.
0: Ahead. Go ahead.
1: You know, you asked me, like, where do you kind of get some of this energy from? And I was going to say pumpkin pie, right? It's fall time. We're smashing pumpkin pie one after another. You got that little sugar rush. Pumpkin just gives you, you know, unnatural strength. And then you're out there. The bucks are rutting in October. And you're like, all right, it's go time.
0: So Matthew he's more of an outdoorsman than me. And he's more of a sports guy than me. In fact, Matt, you're probably just more of a man's man than I am in a lot of those ways.
1: I like certain things, and it's a small list, right? Like, but we gotta stick to those.
0: But so, like, Matt's the guy that goes fishing, catches the fish,
1: mm-hmm.
0: and then throws them back.
1: Yeah,
0: like doesn't like to eat fish, but likes to catch them.
1: Yeah. Redistribute the fish. Find the people that like them. Let them eat them.
0: It's just fascinating.
1: It's Ron Swanson's theory. Fishing is for sport only, not for food.
0: Well,
1: that's what bacon and beef is for.
0: Yeah, when Ron Swanson says something, it's generally accurate. So
1: exactly.
0: I do have to roll with that.
1: Yeah.
0: All right.
1: No veggie burgers over here, Dave. Only 80-20.
0: So, okay. Let's try to help people look at this now. We're not quite to the fourth quarter.
1: No.
0: Okay, fourth quarter is technically October, November, December. But I kind of feel like the September, October, November is the real Q4. Because
1: I think
0: when you hit
1: fair.
0: The holidays, everybody starts checking out as they get closer and closer to New Year's and the Christmas holiday season.
1: Point. Are you really going to get much done financially when November hits and we've got Thanksgiving and then December comes around and all you're focused on is Christmas shopping and Christmas activities? No. You're getting the financial stuff done in October.
0: Well, if you get it done.
1: Yeah, a lot of people don't.
0: Right?
1: How many phone calls have you got over the course of your life where it's like, hey, it's like December 30th and I really needed to do this thing? And you're like, whoa.
0: we have tried to be available, but I've also tried to historically warn our clients well in advance that we try to take family vacations the same time you do mm-hmm. around those holidays. And so it's hard to say, hey, can you do something? It's, 4:30 on a Friday and it's the last minute. So a lot of organizations end up saying, well, the deadline's before that.
1: Yeah.
0: Like, we just won't process it after this. We can't assure processing.
1: Think of how busy we get.
0: Yeah.
1: Right? Like, we get slammed that time of year because everyone's trying to get a year-end contribution in or they're trying to do some sort of conversion. And that's a busy, busy season for us.
0: Yes. So there's a couple of key dates that people should keep in mind. If you're an employer out there, meaning you have employees and you have a retirement plan for your employees, especially if you have a 401k plan, then you have some deadlines for when you can make changes that will be effective at the start of the year.
1: That deadline is?
0: Well, it's technically, I believe, October 31st or October 30th. So here's the way it works out. You need to give 60 days of notice on most plans.
1: Yeah.
0: And so after that point, it's impossible to give notice to the participants with 60 days. But there's some other tax notices that matter in terms of filing and declaring things because you have some year-end deadlines for extensions, for example, like mm-hmm. the October 15 deadline for tax extension, which means that you've got an August 15 deadline for a lot of elements if you're trying to get things declared before that. So anyway, these are examples of dates that start showing up in Q4.
1: So it makes for a pretty good case then, I think you could say, hey, let's go ahead and start doing this.

0: the stuff now, right? A lot of it.
1: Yes.
0: If you can, and get a, or at least start planning for it now, so that the next couple months you can actually get to it and it doesn't slip through the cracks.
1: Right. So let's talk about a handful of, you mentioned this earlier, just a couple of things that fall under the category of tax planning
0: mm-hmm.
1: between now and year end.
0: Yeah. Right?
1: First, why do we care about year end?
0: Well, I think you mentioned it. After December 31st, some of it you can't do past that date.
1: Right.
0: Yeah.
1: There's a handful of things that you are allowed to do because the deadline is tax filing date rather than mm-hmm. calendar year date.
0: Yeah.
1: But there's a lot of things that are calendar based.
0: Like, I think I talk about Roth conversions already? Did I mention that?
1: No.
0: Oh. Well, that's one that you might have to be thinking about if you're in a landscape where you know, it makes sense for you to maybe convert some money into a Roth.
1: Yes, it's the calendar year that the conversion takes place mm-hmm. is the calendar year that the taxes get realized.
0: Yeah.
1: And so that's something to be aware of.
0: Yeah. You're looking at things like how is my income now versus what do I expect my income to be in the future?
1: Mm-hmm.
0: And there's some ways that you can kind of estimate where you're going to be and
1: mm-hmm.
0: what numbers make sense.
1: Yes. The other is, now, you have time on this one, but it is okay to start looking at where things are going to land tax-wise, meaning mm-hmm. I'm going to project out where I think things may go. But looking at the disposition of your investments, whether or not you'd like to make changes, and the tax implication of those changes.
0: Right.
1: You know, I own something, but I don't want to own it anymore, or I want to own less of it, or I want to own more of it. And I need to recalibrate what I'm doing. Well, does a change create a taxable event?
0: Mm.
1: And if so, might I be able to do other offsetting changes that would reduce my tax exposure? We call this gain or loss harvesting in many cases.
0: Yeah.
1: So those are things that, now it's a little early for this. I suggest that as you get closer to the end of the year, that's when you may want to look at something like this. Your mileage may vary. So I'm not
0: right.
1: giving specific advice to not do it, but I'm suggesting Q4 is a good time to start looking at that. This is particularly relevant for people that have highly appreciated positions. It may also be particularly relevant if you have
0: like a really big loss.
1: A big loss mm-hmm. that you may want to bank on purpose. Okay. And we're not going to go deep into the weeds of what that means on this show. But, you know, you can Google it, or this is why we offer free appointments, because you may have personal circumstance. So, you know, you want to have a free consult, an initial consult with us and come speak about something like that. You can reach out to us.
0: Fair enough. I like that.
1: Yeah. So anyway, tax planning is the other thing about tax planning. Sometimes it's a multi-year event. Let me tell you a situation that some people really miss.
0: Okay. Lay it on me.
1: Have you inherited a retirement plan?
0: Mm. Okay. That's
1: right?
0: A big one.
1: If you recently inherited a retirement plan, you have a 10-year clock typically with which you have to get those monies transferred out of that retirement plan and into your direct name.
0: Yeah.
1: And there, if it is a non-Roth account, there can be taxes associated with that. So strategically, the question is, what's the best way to get that money out of there without incurring more taxes than necessary?
0: Mm-hmm.
1: And there can be some tax planning around how to get that out of how to get money out of an inherited account at a lower tax rate. Potentially, right? Again, each case is going to be circumstantial. It's not always possible, but maybe it is, or maybe there are some other tax things that you can do that would create offsets.
0: Yeah.
1: In which case you could neutralize some of the tax exposure.
0: A lot of people kind of glance over taxes. They just look at returns, right? And they're like, well, did I make money this year?
1: Mm-hmm.
0: And, oh, well, I'm just going to casually or willy-nilly kind of buy and sell this, that, and the other. And then come tax time, they're like, why do I owe so much in taxes? And it's like, well, you didn't stop to put on the hat and think about, well, what is the buying and selling really doing in your account?
1: Yeah. The thing that I frequently see also is –

0: folks will pay attention to the details that they know to look at,
1: mm-hmm.
0: but they don't pay attention to the details they don't understand. It may not be intentional either. It's a little bit like, you know, if you play all offense and no defense,
1: yeah,
0: in a sporting event, right? Mm-hmm. You go, well, the part of the game that you understand is like, we need more points. Well, you certainly need more points than the other team.
1: But defense, but
0: the other team keeps scoring points. It's like, well, have you thought about playing defense? It's like, well, no, we just need more points. Like, okay, you're not looking at the whole equation.
1: The whole game, yeah.
0: And I see this a lot. This is probably, now, just so you know, I'm going to totally, like, disclose a conflict of interest in real time on this.
1: Okay.
0: Okay. We get paid for helping people invest and for financial planning. If I then turn around and tell you, hey, what's the benefit of working with somebody that you have to pay to do this? Keep in mind, we get paid for this. So, consider the source, right? How many people have you seen that come in and they talk about fees and operating expenses in an account, but they neglect to actually look at the performance?
1: All the time. It's very common.
0: It's really fascinating because and how many people look at performance exclusively as whatever the number on the page is, but they don't look at the rest of the ecosystem and where opportunities have been, you know, where savings has occurred and efficiencies have occurred. And
1: yeah. My biggest pet peeve is where it's been like, okay, well, I've been looking at the performance and it's been this. And I'm like, well, you know, you've been invested for 7 months.
0: Right.
1: It's like,
0: Why haven't I made 30%? It's like, well, yeah, you've only had the money here for 7 months.
1: Yeah. That one always blows my mind.
0: And it's going to happen sometimes. And it's really fascinating that folks oftentimes will talk themselves into seeing what they are willing to see.
1: We live in a world of kind of this instant gratification, right?
0: Yeah.
1: And it's like, I want to feel really good right now. Well, it's like, hey, hold on. We got to let this thing develop.
0: Well, my larger is I'm going to use another analogy, but I'm going to use this a little bit with AI. I see how it is changing the way people make decisions. And in many respects, it's very helpful. But keep in mind that AI only knows so much. Let me give an example. Those of you that don't know, I'm at that age where I still exercise, and I had an injury. And actually, I tore my bicep off this summer. Not fun, by the way.
1: Yeah.
0: Had to have a surgical repair and have been following a therapeutic protocol for recovery. And it's going very well. I'm really grateful to say this. But I used AI to track some of this. And it gave me extraordinarily conservative guidance that was way out of alignment. It was clinically correct, except that it was absolutely not applicable because it couldn't understand things. And then I had to correct it and give it additional information. And it was like, oh, you're right. I missed that. It totally changes the dynamic of what we're dealing
1: with. To the like safest possible route for liability purposes.
0: Well, and it joked and said that it made me 20 years older and 20 years more sedentary, and then tried to offer me advice. And I was going, so that's the problem, is that if you didn't know better, you may just follow that.
1: Yeah, AI has a real issue where people kind of blindly just listen to it or follow it. And I'm like, ooh, like this doesn't apply in your situation.
0: Well, and it has a real issue with very confidently declaring something that may not be.
1: Yeah. How often will it cave and be like, oh yeah, you were right. Sorry.
0: Yeah. So anyway, we're long on the segment. We gotta
1: take
0: a break.
1: Already?
0: Absolutely. So we're gonna jump off and then we'll be right back. We've got to talk. So we talked about tax planning. Let me give you a hint. It has to do with New Year's resolutions. Crazy, right? Stick around. We'll be right back. I'm Dave Littlejohn.
1: And Matt Dixon.
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2: I'm Dan Loney with Your Money Now. Canada has unveiled the products from the U.S. that will receive retaliatory tariffs. Those tariffs, which will take effect on September the 8th, will match dollar for dollar what the U.S. is placing on Canadian products. More than 700 U.S. goods are targeted, with ranging tariffs from 15 to 50%. They include steel, aluminum, dairy, seafood, appliances, and more. United Airlines is adding a variety of new international destinations next year. They include Okinawa, Japan, Ibiza, Spain, along with destinations

0: stations in Portugal, France, Sicily, Slovenia, and Sardinia. United says it's adding these cities because people want to go away from the overcrowded large European cities. Markets were higher across the board today as bond yields pulled back. The Dow was up 160 points, ending the day at 53,577. NASDAQ added 171 points, and the S&P 500 gained 24. And that's your money now.
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6: Here you come again. Just when I'm about.
5: Dolly Parton was 80 years old, a multi-Grammy winner and actress known for her flashy style, and later her humanitarian work spent decades in the public eye. Parton had been struggling with her health recently. Tributes have been pouring in from across the country. President Trump has ordered American flags to be flown at half-staff for a week. Canada striking back in an escalating trade war with the U.S.
7: Canadian officials say they're slapping 15 to 50% tariffs on American steel, dairy, seafood, clothing, and cosmetics, totaling about $20 billion worth of goods. The move is a response to President Trump hiking tariffs on dozens of Canadian products.
5: Trade talks fell apart last week. Fox's Jared Halpern there. 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
9: All right, gang, welcome back. Matt?
10: Yes.
9: We have an interesting opportunity here. It's the concept of a New Year's resolution.
10: Yes.
9: So, do you set New Year's resolutions?
10: I do.
9: Do you write them down?
10: I do.
9: Do you track whether or not they occur?
10: Yeah, I look back and say, did that happen? And it's like a, yeah, kind of 70% of the way there, nope. And that's, yeah.
9: So how do you, like, reset resolutions all the time? So is it more like, well, this is just it's a task list, and when it's done, I can say it's good? Or
10: I definitely,
9: how do you go about it?
10: It's just like a rolling list, right? So it never is this, set it on January 1, is it completed by December 31st? It's just a... here are the things. Am I doing them or am I not doing them? And occasionally, every 9 months or so, you might take a peek at it and see where you're at and what are you doing.
9: Hmm. Yeah, the mistake I make is not peeking at it more frequently,
10: mm-hmm.
9: I believe.
10: Yeah.
9: But nevertheless, I have been writing down goals now for a long time.
10: You know how they're supposed to be measurable? And it's like,
9: yeah,
10: not all mine are measurable. Some, because like some stuff you want to do, but there's no way to actually measure it. And so it's like, it's just a good reminder.
9: It's like be taller.
10: Yeah.
9: You could measure that, you know.
10: Yeah, you could.
9: But I could say be on time more often. You know, you can measure that too.
10: Mm-hmm.
9: Be friendly. That would be a tricky one to measure.
10: That would be, yeah, I do. I have goals like that are like, really? That's a goal. Yeah. There's no way to quantitatively measure it, and it's up to your interpretation, but it had to be on the list, you know?
9: Fair.
10: Yeah.
9: It still brings it to your awareness. So I think there's something to it.
10: Yeah.
9: Why am I asking Matt about goals?
10: Well, I don't know, because it's not January.
9: Well, no, it's not. But I think, one, New Year's resolutions, I think I was reading that the
10: can
9: the
10: we just
9: first
10: take
9: Friday,
10: New Year's out of that and just put resolutions?
9: Well, resolutions, but in particular New Year's resolutions, it's like the second Friday of the year is called like Failure Friday or something, where like you've already abandoned your New Year's resolutions.
10: Yeah.
9: It's almost become sort of nonsense.

0: nuts, right? Like, nobody takes it seriously. I mean, they talk about it, but nobody does anything. I think that this is a great time. So, like, September 1, great time to start resolutions.
1: Mm.
0: You know why? Again, what do we say? September, October, November.
1: Because we've got the energy right now, yeah. Yeah,
0: they're productive. You come off of potentially a more restful summer period. Maybe it wasn't restful, but it's this seasonal change that signals something's different, especially if you have littles at home. Mm-hmm. This is an opportunity because the schedule changes, right? The routine is going to get rewired. And you don't have to have littles at home. You know how I know the routine changes? Because the school zones become active again and they'll catch you speeding through them.
1: There you go.
0: Right?
1: Unless you have a radar detector.
0: You know that it's something is different. And so there are these subtle signals culturally around us that this is the time to adjust the schedule again and to change the routine. What better time to introduce new things into a routine during a period of disruption?
1: Yeah.
0: Especially a period of disruption that's typically productive.
1: That's a good point. So what can you give our listeners? Because some people, you know, they really like simple, actionable things where it's like, okay, that's a good idea. I can do that. Do you got anything that's really simple for people to kind of think about? And it doesn't have to be like just one specific thing.
0: But so I think your list is really a great start. If your goal was to simply write more things down on a list to accomplish them,
1: mm-hmm.
0: that in and of itself, setting the goal would help. If you write it down, it will make it better. And then if you actually start writing the things that you want to accomplish down, the funny thing is you don't have to be fancy things. You could write things that you're almost guaranteed to do. It sounds dumb, but if you say, like, I'm going to wake up and I'm going to make my bed and brush my teeth, and then I'm going to get to work on time.
1: For some people, just brushing their teeth would be a really good goal.
0: Well, nevertheless, I mean, whatever it may be, but if you're going to wake up and do those things, by crossing those off the list, mm-hmm. you write them down and then cross them off, you create your initial momentum. There's a great, I don't remember who did it. It was a military general that gave a commencement address, and it was called Make Your Bed.
1: Yeah,
0: if you can like listen to it, it's on YouTube. It's all over the place. It's a audiobook and whatnot. It's a great speech about why you make your bed first, and it's all about accomplishing something right out of the gate because it develops momentum for the rest of the day. If it turns out your day sucks, you will have still made your bed, and when you come home, that bed is made and waiting for you. But if you make your bed and then your day goes awesome, you have started a day that will have momentum for each additional task that you can go on to.
1: Momentum is a big thing, and
0: I think
1: accountability is another big one, right? There's no accountability, no one knows what you're really trying to do, or there's just no way there's no check-in system of any sort, that can really dampen things too.
0: It really can. Accountability happens in the workplace. Like, oh, if you're supposed to be there at a certain time and you're not, it's amazing. The accountability is the paycheck doesn't show up the same,
1: mm-hmm.
0: right? There is accountability that's native to that system. But being accountable to oneself, that's a high bar.
1: That's a hard one too.
0: You're the one that can also let yourself off the hook.
1: Mm-hmm.
0: And I think that's what makes exercise when you're tired hard or when you're hungry. It's what challenges us when we prioritize things in different ways.
1: Yeah.
0: Because we're really... So
1: yeah,
0: what
1: are
0: the simple would be, write things down. If you're more advanced than that, you can write things down that have longer time horizons. Not just here's what I'm going to accomplish today, but here's things that I would like to accomplish this week or this month.
1: Mm-hmm.
0: Or in the next 3 months. I caution you about one thing. You can write it down, but if you aren't serious about this and you write something that's like, someday I'm going to have $1 million. Okay. That's a dream, but there's no deadline, which means there's no strategy to get there. It's just, I want this thing. That to me is a little bit like rubbing a lamp and hoping for a genie instead of breaking it down and saying, well, a really big goal just needs to be broken down into smaller steps. And then you write those smaller steps down and start doing them.
1: Yeah, because they're, yeah.
0: That's really the secret.

0: foremost, I think the world is not won by the people that are the smartest automatically, and it's not won by the people that will put forth the most energy in their effort, right? Trying really hard actually isn't as important as trying really smart. Like directing the, like if you have a shovel and you dig really hard, but you're trying to scrape through rock, you still have the wrong tool. And what if you could have used a backhoe to dig that thing? You would have been so much faster.
1: Yeah.
0: And so it's not purely about the effort. It's about being smart with the effort and breaking it down into the parts so that it actually helps to advance toward what you're shooting for. It sounds comically simple.
1: Right.
0: Right. The issue is that folks will allow life to distract them.
1: I think one of the biggest issues is, like, in order to get a lot of these things checked off the list, you have to kind of up your game a little bit, right? You have to work hard. You have to push yourself. And people natively gravitate towards, you know, well, what's the easiest path? Or what's the path of least resistance? And that path often never gets you to a spot where you're checking those boxes.
0: Well, it could be the path of least resistance, or it could be the path that is the shortest line of sight.
1: Yeah. You got to be okay with making yourself uncomfortable, right?
0: So there's a big one here. Let's do this. I have kind of some words of encouragement for people out there that are thinking that it's not working, okay? Maybe you're a parent that's got somebody that needs to hear this. Maybe it's you. Maybe your grandparent. But I want to take a break. When we come back, I want to give some words of encouragement to folks that feel like they're stuck. And we're going to talk about how to get unstuck and start making progress.
1: Okay, let's do it.
0: Stick around. We'll be back. I'm Dave Littlejohn.
1: And Matt Dixon.
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0: We are home stretch of the show. Shift happens, right?
1: Yes.
0: And I remind you, podcast, you can get it at littlejohnfs.com and the Knowledge Center. You can get it on all the different places so you can get this. This last segment is one that I want to share. It's a word of encouragement for folks that are stuck. Okay. Why now? Because seasons change, and we're nearing seasonal change.
1: The rains are coming.
0: Right? And so we know the days are getting shorter. The temperatures start to change. The leaves fall off the tree. There are all these physical signals. When you're stuck, Matt, you already got at something really critical.
1: Okay, what's that?
0: A lot of folks, their time horizon gets really short and everything becomes instant gratification. And I will tell you that there's no getting unstuck when you are reactive. Everything happens to you. You're a victim of everything that happens to you. And so you don't bother trying to change your situation. You just, whatever shows up, oh, that's awful. And, you know, and you just try to survive. But what we've been telling you, this idea of just writing down a little bit, like just the little pieces and starting to move the needle, even at all. The tough thing is you don't always see it. It's a little bit like watching a child grow. When you're the parent, you're tired a lot of the time, and you see them, that you know that you look back and go, wow, 18 years now, they're young adults. But day by day by day, they look the same. You don't see the progress. You know who sees it? The grandparents or the friends that check in, and they go weeks or months at a time without seeing them. They're like, oh my gosh, you got so much bigger. They see the change.
1: Mm-hmm.
0: Same is true in the gym. You work out and you look in the mirror and you don't see the changes day to day very much. It takes a long time before you look in the mirror and go, that person looks different than they used to look.
1: Right.
0: And so it's easy to get discouraged. What I can tell you is, even if it doesn't look like you're making progress, doing the little things intentionally, looking further down the road, especially the financial decisions, even if it feels like you're broke, you're making the smart move with your money, even though it doesn't feel like it matters in that moment.
1: Okay.
0: What happens is these tiny little moves begin to form a little bit of momentum, and then a little bit more and a little bit more. And I'm just telling you, I have seen personal examples of people that their life looked like it wasn't going to work. I mean, and you look at them today and you go, oh, they're so lucky. And I have seen what it took. And it's like, nope, they literally put in all the work and they had bad stuff happen. Hard things. Things that you're like, oh, well, you don't know what I've been through. Things that are hard. You have to just keep grinding. It doesn't make it fun. It doesn't make it fair. It doesn't mean somebody else might get luckier than you. But if you can play the game and look at it, there's an old expression, right? The days are long, but the years are short.
1: Yeah.
0: If you can just grind, then you can make progress. I'm not trying to be the cat poster, just believe in yourself. That's not what I mean. But you do have to keep putting one foot in front of the other. You just don't quit. Here's the beauty of this. You can be depressed and still do this. You can be excited and do this. You can be tired and do this. You can be injured and still do this. Everybody has this ability to just find a little bit of perseverance. And some days it doesn't feel like progress. It feels like you're going backwards, but you're building a muscle.
1: Mm-hmm.
0: That's what happens that leads you to success. And I think there's a lot of parents that would love to see this for their kids. There's a few kids that would love to see this for their parents. You probably know somebody you've seen struggle, and you would love for them to be able to hear this idea. The part that you don't see yet is it works. We talk about compound interest investing. But
1: I think it's a compounding of lots of really good decisions over and over again. Yeah. Because how many

0: thousands of decisions do you make in a day?
1: And it's, right? It's the compounding of investing in yourself. Good decisions are investments in yourself, even if you don't see the instant result,
0: mm-hmm.
1: right? Good health decisions. Maybe you've got a tough genetic backdrop. Maybe there are accidents or other things, but the good decisions still compound. It doesn't mean there won't be bad things that happen or bad luck or any of those. It's not what it says, right? But the idea is the probabilities go up. And here's the cool thing about probabilities. You know the thing about the casino that's different than the gambler?
0: What?
1: The house plays the better odds. They don't win every time, but they win enough that over time, they come out ahead.
0: Mm-hmm.
1: And that's what you want to do with your life is just keep taking the high probability decision and keep grinding. Even when you have backslide, right? Even mm-hmm. when things go wrong. I mean, if you're struggling with addiction and you have a relapse, get back on the wagon. Just keep grinding.
0: Yep.
1: Okay. Yeah, it's preachy today. I don't care.
0: Yeah.
1: We can do that. I don't say this because I'm judging. I say this because I'm trying to encourage you. I don't care where you're at. You can get a little bit better.
0: Mm-hmm. Yeah.
1: And so that's the part of all this. So you have this neat opportunity with the seasonal change. As investors, you have an opportunity to go do the thing that you've been putting off. Right? How many of you are going to get to it one day? I'm going to get my will done, or I'm going to get an estate plan put together. Or I'm going to, you know, make adjustments to my retirement plan. I'm going to go look at it, right? Oh, it's somewhere. I haven't even looked at it. I just throw the statements away. Or
0: I left a job 6 years ago and I never managed to.
1: Yeah. Just how many of those things are you just not getting to it?
0: Mm-hmm.
1: Start with a list and just check something off and start.
0: Let's give people a timeline. How about let's get it done before Thanksgiving?
1: I love it.
0: There you go.
1: And here's the other thing. If you've got one item that you want accountability on, one, send us a text. Just say, this thing, I want you to reach out to me.
0: Will we reach back out
1: to you? We will reach back out. Like anybody that texts us and says, I want accountability on this thing, okay? Number is 541-375-0898. Okay? This is something that I'm personally passionate about. At the end of the day, our job as investment advisors to help our clients be profitable and efficient with their money. But what we're really trying to do is be good stewards and help people to accomplish what they want. So this is how we can help you get closer to your dream.
0: I like that.
1: Okay. And you know what? If you're already a client, you can still bring us these things. We want to be able to help with this sort of stuff. So yeah, it's a little, you know, rah-rah and more.
0: We do have some software that can remind us to remind you.
1: We do. And so somebody, you know, it helps to know somebody's paying attention with you.
0: Yep.
1: So if you need that somebody, give us a call. Well, in this case, I'd say send us a text. We want it actually in writing, right? It's the first step. So send us a text. But that's it. So
0: someone has their phone out and they don't remember the phone number, David.
1: It's 541-375-0898. You can also send it to us via email. Send it to info@littlejohnfs.com. But Matt, yeah. Music's playing and we're out of time.
0: Okay.
1: So it's time for us to wrap up. Until next time, thanks for tuning in. I'm Dave Littlejohn.
0: And Matt Dixon.
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3: Tributes for a beloved entertainer. Fox News, I'm Tom Rigotti. The nation remembering Dolly Parton. The legendary country singer, actress, and philanthropist has died.
4: Dolly opened doors not just for me, but for her entire family to reach the potential we didn't even know was possible. Dolly also opened doors for generations of singers, songwriters, musicians, and dreamers from every walk of life and across every continent. By her example, we believe that anything was possible. She never saw a door she couldn't open, and the doors she opened made and changed history.
3: Nephew Brian Seaver spoke on behalf of the family. Parton was 80 years old. Fox's Tanja J. Powers.